0: This is All Things Considered from NPR News. I'm Elsa Chang in Culver City, California.
1: And I'm Scott Detrow in Washington. Acting Attorney General Todd Blanche was on Capitol Hill today for his confirmation hearing to lead the Justice Department on a permanent basis. Blanche faced sharp questions about his track record and the department's leadership over the past 18 months. NPR Justice correspondent Ryan Lucas was watching and joins us now. Hi, Ryan.
2: Hi there.
1: High-stakes hearing for Blanche. Republicans have a very slim majority in the Senate, which means his path to confirmation is pretty narrow. Mm-hmm. How did he try and make his case today?
2: Well, look, Democrats are united in their opposition to Blanche's nomination. They say he's weaponized the department to go after President Trump's perceived enemies. They criticize his handling of the Epstein files, the firing of apolitical career employees at the Justice Department. The list really goes on and on. But for better or worse, when it comes to this confirmation, Blanche knows he really only has to worry about keeping all of the Republican senators on board.
1: How did he go about doing that then?
2: Well, he defended his track record. He tried to talk up the department's efforts to combat violent crime, to go after drug cartels and gangs. He also talked about what the department has been doing to fight fraud. And on that front, he pointed to the new fraud division the department has stood up under this administration. Now, what was notable to me is that Blanche appeared a couple of times to subtly try to distance himself from some of the president's controversial actions. One example being the president's blanket pardons for January 6th.

0: That's All Things Considered from NPR News. I'm Elsa Chang.
1: And I'm Scott Detrow. Federal Reserve Chairman Kevin Warsh testifies before the Senate Banking Committee for the first time since taking the reins at the central bank.
2: My colleagues and I recognize that high inflation has been an undue burden on American households and businesses.
0: Now news.
3: Live from NPR News in Culver City, California, I'm Duane Brown. President Trump on the road in Pennsylvania today, where he addressed a military defense summit as the five-month war with Iran has significantly reduced the U.S. supply of Tomahawk cruise missiles and other vital military weapons, while a fifth day of consecutive U.S. airstrikes on Iran has sent crude oil prices to their highest level in a month.
4: It went up a little bit because I had to take tough action because they did not obey what they're supposed to obey. I mean, they just didn't do it. So we took a little action, but it'll all, when that settles down, you're going to have $55 oil, which is all great for what you're doing, maybe less than that.
3: The lowest price for crude oil was $37 a barrel during the pandemic in 2020. That's when demand for fuel dropped around the world, forcing buyers to pay traders to take the oil off their hands. But the war with Iran has once again pushed oil prices much higher. A group of former Meta employees is suing the parent company of Facebook, claiming it used artificial intelligence to make layoffs in ways that violated the law. Here's NPR's John Ruwitch.
5: The plaintiffs are a group of 26 unnamed former employees at Meta. Their lawsuit, filed in the U.S. District Court in Oakland, California, says Meta used a, quote, constellation of internal artificial intelligence systems to assess employees on a set of metrics that were then used to inform layoffs in May. The company cut about a tenth of its workforce. The plaintiffs say the company did not take into account protected leave and approved absences like medical, pregnancy, or paternal leave. They argue, in effect, that the AI systems targeted them as underperformers. Meta says in a statement the claims lack merit and are not based in fact. It says workforce management and organizational decisions are made by people, not AI.
3: This is NPR News. In China, several big AI companies have suspended their companionship features. This comes as Beijing introduces new regulations on AI chatbots from Hong Kong. Jan Karmazin Brumby reports.
6: The new regulations state that AI tools should not, quote, induce emotional dependence or addiction. The news has been met by shock from online users as companies pull the plug on what, for many, had become virtual relationships. Regulators further suggest they want to prevent subversion of state power and prevent AI tools from damaging real-life interpersonal relationships. China's AI industry is valued at more than $170 billion, with more than 6,000 companies working on AI-related tech. The move comes as Beijing battles with demographic challenges, including a declining population. In 2025, China's birth rate hit a record low of just 5.63 per 1,000 people. For NPR News, I'm Jan Kamenzen-Brimby in Hong Kong.
3: In one of soccer's biggest rivalries, defending World Cup champion Argentina beat England today to advance to the final this weekend. Both teams made changes to their starting lineups as Argentina's Lionel Messi assisted on two late strikes that carried his team to another stunning comeback for a 2-1 victory over England. Now Argentina faces Spain on Sunday in New Jersey. You're listening to NPR News.

0: You're listening to All Things Considered from NPR News. In a lot of sports, you're taught to keep your eye on the ball. But this next story is about a sport where players keep their ear on the ball. It's called beep baseball, and blind athletes rely on sound to play. The East Louisville Lions Club recently hosted the Indianapolis Thunder, an adult beep baseball team, and Louisville Public Media's Emily Chen Newton was there.
1: In beep baseball, the ball beeps, the bases buzz, and the pitcher and the batter are on the same team.
2: All right, here we go.
1: Jared Woodard, pitcher and coach of the Indy Thunder beep baseball team, guides the batter with his voice. Ball set, ready, pitch.
2: Ball set, ready, pitch. Hey, there you go. There you go. So good swing, but did you notice the ball went past you before you swung? Yeah, you want to swing a little earlier, all right? Here we go.
1: The pitcher, who's sighted, actually wants the batter to hit the ball. So Woodard pays close attention to their swing and tries to match it with his underhand pitch.
2: All right, here we go. Me and you. All set. Ready. Hit. Go. Chase the base.
1: Once the batter hits the ball, they run to a base, a shoulder-high foam pillar with a buzzer inside. Hit or tackle the base, and you're safe. It's up to the fielders to catch the ball before the player makes it to the base by listening to the beeping ball in the air. Two spotters, who are sighted, help by calling out a single number corresponding to part of the field. Woodard says spotters use different inflections, almost singing, to indicate how the ball is traveling.
3: Two is like hard hit, it's coming fast, or two, some people that's for like short drawn out where you know to go in.
1: Woodard grew up learning the game from his father, who's blind. He says beep ball requires players with and without vision to work together.
4: You're a part of it. You're not providing visual guidance after a play, and there's just blind or visually impaired players playing. You're all playing together on the same team.
1: And they help each other off the field as well. Woodard taught one of his players, Joel Talby, how to use the familiar white cane when Talby first started losing his sight.
5: He gave me some of my independence back, you know. I've truly met the best people in life, I believe, through beep ball.
1: Talby's been playing beep ball for 5 years now, but he still says, as a person with vision loss, nothing quite compares to the feeling of running freely to a base 100 feet away. But he stops himself. There is something better.
5: My 2-year-old saw me up at the plate, and I hit the ball and made it to third base safely. And he ran up to me saying, "Congrats, Dad. I'm so proud of you." That really did it for me. I don't think I'll have any better moment this year than that right there.
1: As the guys pack up their gear, they look forward to the 50th Beat Baseball World Series, taking place next month in Illinois. For NPR News, I'm Emily Chen Newton in Louisville, Kentucky.

0: have a lot of grassroots momentum on the ground. We have a lot of volunteers signed up, more than 10,000.
1: A campaign finance report in Alaska's U.S. Senate race shows Democrat Mary Peltola ahead of Republican Senator Dan Sullivan. From Alaska Public Media, this is Statewide News on Alaska News Nightly for Wednesday, July 15th. Good evening, I'm Casey Grove. Also tonight, Supreme Court Justice Ketanji Brown Jackson speaks to a sold-out crowd in Fairbanks.
2: It's extraordinary that we have a system that allows for people who disagree, even at the highest levels, to explain their disagreement.
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1: The latest campaign finance data in Alaska's U.S. Senate race show Democrat Mary Peltola has vastly outraised incumbent Republican Senator Dan Sullivan. Peltola reports raising more than $7 million since April 1st, while Sullivan raised over $3 million. For both, that figure reflects the candidate's campaign and other pots of money controlled by the candidate. Sullivan campaign spokesman Nate Adams expressed confidence.
5: Our campaign continues to raise the resources necessary to run and to win a Senate campaign, and that we've done that quarter over quarter. This last quarter was no different.
1: Fundraising is an imperfect measure of a campaign's appeal and organization, and because Alaska is considered a battleground state that could decide which party controls the Senate, money is pouring into both campaigns from all over the country. Adams emphasizes the senator's cash on hand, more than $8 million in his campaign account, is more than Peltola has left.
5: She may be winning the fundraising battle, but she is very handily losing the effectiveness battle as it relates to spending her money.
1: Peltola's quarterly report has not posted yet. The deadline is a few hours away, but Peltola campaign spokesman Harry Child says it will show she has more than $6 million cash on hand. And he says the vast majority of donations are small, averaging $50 per donor. Child acknowledges that non-Alaskans contributed much of Peltola's haul, but he says her campaign resonates around the state.
0: We have a lot of grassroots momentum on the ground. We have a lot of volunteers signed up, more than 10,000 in Alaska to help Mary, and are receiving support from every borough. So, feeling good.
1: Money does not necessarily reflect a candidate's popularity among voters. Sullivan won his last election despite finishing second in fundraising. U.S. Supreme Court Justice Ketanji Brown Jackson lauded the role of dissenting opinions in front of a Fairbanks audience yesterday. A liberal justice, Jackson has become known for writing scathing dissents since she joined the conservative-dominated court in 2022.
2: It is extraordinary that we have a system that allows for people who disagree, even at the highest levels, to explain their disagreement to

0: for people who disagree, even at the highest levels, to explain their disagreement, to tell everyone how they think the case should have come out, and to essentially lay down a marker for future generations in the hopes that at some point in time, people will agree with their view.
1: Jackson, the first black woman to sit on the nation's highest court, stopped in Interior, Alaska as part of the University of Alaska Fairbanks Summer Sessions program. Retired public radio journalist Robert Hannon hosted the onstage talk with her inside at the UAF Fine Arts Complex. At the event, the Biden appointee also reiterated her recent public criticism of the court's increasing use of its emergency docket to issue orders on big cases. She says the practice lacks transparency.
0: In total, I think it is a net negative for the court to be evaluating issues on the emergency docket, and I think we should do so very rarely.
1: She also took a question from Hannon about how her history as a federal public defender informs her jurisprudence. That answer, along with her answers to questions about dissent and the emergency docket, capped off the evening's conversation. In a brief interview afterward, Alaska Supreme Court Chief Justice Susan Carney said she thinks Jackson's personal journey, like setting sights on a judicial appointment as early as grade school, could resonate with Alaskans.
2: You know, dream big. We really are part of America. You know, we can do the same things they can do outside here. We can probably do them better because we're in Alaska, but... you know, those big themes are true for all of us.
1: Jackson's visit was highly anticipated and filled the 900-seat concert hall to the brim. Well, for months, Anchorage city leaders have been working to reestablish a commission that would give residents a voice in how the city's police, fire, health, and emergency management departments operate. The Anchorage Assembly could approve the new Public Safety Commission as soon as next week, but as Alaska Public Media's Wesley Early reports, the stakeholders are not all in agreement.
3: For almost 30 years, Anchorage had a body to whom members of the public could provide input and advice related to public safety. It was called the Public Safety Advisory Commission, but it dissolved in January of 2024. Assembly Chair Anna Brawley says the previous commission didn't represent a wide enough swath of the city's residents.
4: The representation had essentially gotten out of whack. You know, the idea being that if it's supposed to be a broad kind of cross-section of the community. It ended up being a lot of folks who are former law enforcement or former military.
3: Last year, the Assembly convened a task force of community stakeholders to reimagine what an updated commission could look like. Brawley and West Anchorage Assembly member Cameron Perez-Verdia say they took the group's feedback and crafted a proposal for a new commission.
5: This is the direction we felt like was in the best interest of the city. So it was our choice to move in that direction.
3: But Perez-Verdia says different task force members had different ideas about what level of authority the commission should have. Should the commission primarily advise city leaders, or should it have oversight and investigative powers? Perez-Verdia's proposal, the one now before the assembly, is the former.
5: It focuses on community partnership, systems improvement, policy review, community engagement, transparency, building trust, and continuous improvement of our public safety departments. We are not saying investigative oversight is not important. We're saying it's a different conversation than the one we're having today.
3: Some task force members, like Mercedes Arseniega, say they aren't happy with the final proposal. Arseniega works with the Alaska Public Interest Research Group and says many of the group's members wanted the commission to have oversight powers. She told assembly members at a meeting in June that the proposal was watered down.
6: The specifications of this version demonstrate that this potential commission is absolutely barred from having such abilities. And so I have to ask again, are we just heading right back to where we were, where this thing is going to just get sunset and just... kaput.
3: Cheryl Cox Williams is president of the Anchorage branch of the NAACP and was on the task force. She says much of the dialogue centered on the police department in light of a high number of police shootings in recent years. Since the original Public Safety Commission folded, Anchorage police have shot 18 people, 11 of whom died. Cox Williams says by focusing on other public safety agencies like fire, health, and emergency management, the commission's scope became too broad.
7: This all started from what I believe was an emotional response to the unfortunate deaths that were happening during involvement with law enforcement. So stick to the mission, And if you feel, and we do feel, you need attention on these other

0: areas, it is now diluting what we started.
1: Whether the assembly will even establish the commission is still up in the air. Some assembly members agree with the critics who say the commission should have more oversight authority. North Anchorage assembly member Sydney Scout is floating an amendment that would allow the commission to conduct investigations.
2: I believe that the commission, in order to be effective, needs to have enhanced access beyond members of the public, and needs to be able to actually make recommendations grounded in real facts, real data, real conversations with people involved in potential incidents and systemic level patterns.
1: Another of Scout's proposed amendments would give commission members broader access to confidential public records. Meanwhile, other assembly members are seeking to increase law enforcement's influence on the commission. South Anchorage assembly member Zach Johnson, a former Marine and state trooper, co-sponsored an amendment that would require two seats on the commission be filled by people who've been police officers or have an immediate family member who's been one.
3: I will tell everyone that is, you know, having been a law enforcement officer, that it is hard to understand the job until you've done the job. And when we talk about a commission that is meant to bring together a variety of perspectives and serve as a partnership, I think that that's a pretty important voice to hear.
1: The Anchorage Assembly is set to take public testimony on the proposal at their next meeting on Tuesday, July 21st. They could vote on it as early as that evening. Reporting in Anchorage, I'm Wesley Early.
4: Still to come on Alaska News Nightly, an indigenous artist from Sitka speaks out after his work is targeted by the Trump administration.
5: If anything, it is a testament to the fact that our voices have power and our work is important.
4: That's ahead. Stay with us.
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4: Two teenagers died after Alaska state troopers say their dirt bikes collided with each other in Hollis on Prince of Wales Island. Troopers say 18-year-old Grayer Schwegel and 17-year-old Paul Lingley IV were riding dirt bikes on the Hollis Highway Tuesday evening when they collided. Troopers say two helmets were found at the scene. Despite life-saving efforts, the teenagers were pronounced dead. Hollis is a remote community of fewer than 100 people on the east coast of the island. GoFundMe pages have been created for the families of each teenager to help cover unexpected expenses. Three cases of cyclosporiosis have been recorded since May in Alaska, but epidemiologists say it's too early to say whether the cases are part of the national outbreak, mostly concentrated in the Midwest. Two of the Alaska cases involved international travel. The Centers for Disease Control and Prevention have documented more than 1,600 cases since May and tied 400 to the outbreak. The illness is caused by eating food or drinking water contaminated with feces, but epidemiologists have not yet identified the source. Joe McLaughlin is head epidemiologist for Alaska. He says it's always important to be vigilant with food safety.
8: You never know whether it's Cyclospora or E. coli or what have you. There are all sorts of foodborne pathogens that can be present in produce that we buy from the grocery store. And so it's just a good idea to get in the practice of washing your fruits and vegetables thoroughly before you consume them.
4: McLaughlin says Alaskans should wash fruits and veggies well, even those that say they're pre-washed or ready to eat. He says the pathogen is killed when cooked, and it doesn't typically pass from person to person. Symptoms of the illness vary but can include watery diarrhea and abdominal pain, vomiting, low fever, or flu-like symptoms, which can last for weeks. He says anyone who develops ongoing symptoms should visit a clinician.
8: If you've got repeated bouts of watery diarrhea that just doesn't seem to be going away, that would be an indication to go in and get tested.
4: The illness is easily treated with antibiotics. It's likely that Alaska, and really the rest of the globe, will see a very strong El Nino climate pattern this fall and winter. As it turns out, we're already in an El Niño, typically known to promote warmer weather. But the somewhat technical designation of a very strong El Niño, which some of the more hyperbolic forecasters are calling a super El Niño or Godzilla El Niño, comes from water temperatures being 2 or more degrees Celsius above normal in a bellwether patch of the Central Pacific Ocean. And National Weather Service climate researcher Brian Bretschneider, back for another Ask a Climatologist segment, says we've only ever seen a very strong El Niño a handful of times in recorded history.
9: The strength of an El Niño doesn't correlate with the strength of the impacts. It becomes more likely that you will have typical impacts. So if we're typically warm in winter in an El Niño, the stronger the El Niño, the more likely we are to be warm, but not the warmer we're supposed to be. That said, in the case of some of these really, really strong El Niños, and the current forecast is for us to essentially compete with the strongest that's ever been recorded, you know, that's a big statement. And there's a lot of, all of our best computer models are saying, yeah, this will be at least as strong as the record, and very likely stronger than the current record holder. But it seems like when we have those really, really strong events, it almost is so extreme that that warm push of air that we typically get gets shunted even farther to the east. And so it's kind of directed toward maybe southeast and British Columbia, and maybe not quite as extreme here in Alaska. But again, we'll want to be cautious because that's only a couple of examples to go on.
4: Yeah, I mean, it is pretty striking, though. Like you said, this has only happened 4 times in recorded memory, and that this is either going to match that or break those records. I mean, with that caveat that there's plenty of variability and we don't know exactly what's going to happen, would you expect, for instance, more severe or more frequent, you know, big storms like we saw with the remnants of Typhoon Halong that, you know, devastated parts of western Alaska?
9: So we want to be really careful because this is a season-long event. So there's no storm where we say, this is an El Niño storm. That's really something that is not only is it just kind of frowned upon, it's irresponsible to do that. So you're being irresponsible, Casey.
4: As usual.
9: No, but that said, the whole global ocean is much warmer than it's been ever. And so, you know, you need warm ocean to sustain tropical cyclones. And so now we actually have a physically larger area that can sustain cyclones. So if there was one, it could perhaps retain its strength and its tropical characteristics farther north than would otherwise be expected. That also means you could have a storm forming farther north, perhaps like Murbach did. Murbach formed in an area where storms aren't supposed to form because there was now warm enough water. So you could, in theory, have a situation like that again. But we are not saying, you know, X typhoon remnants are more likely in Alaska or less likely. But you could make arguments in several ways why that might be a little bit more likely to happen versus not. But we also want to remember these are low probability events. And I know it's happened twice in the last decade. But, you know, even if you double the chances of a low probability event, it's still a low probability event. And so people should not expect that it's going to happen. But as always, should be prepared that in our new world that these things are a reality now.
4: And maybe a little more on the lighter side of things, should I be prepared to leave my snowboard and my shed and my skis hanging up? Is it a foregone conclusion with perhaps a warmer winter that we will have a bad snow winter?
9: Of all the climatological statistical relationships with El Niño and winter, the strongest is low snow winters across the mainland of Alaska. And so I'm already sad about our upcoming winter and that it's going to be probably low on snow, or that's the favored outcome. We could always get lucky and have a good snow winter, but the more times than not, El Niño winter, a strong El Niño winter, is a low snow winter. And that's a combination of more of the precipitation falling as rain, but also generally just being drier. We generally have a more of a south, in the mainland, a more of a southeasterly flow, which means it can get, the moisture gets caught up on the coastal mountains. And so we get a rain shadow from, you know, the Chugach and Talkeetnas and the Alaska Range, and they all kind of tend to dry the atmosphere out.
4: That was National Weather Service climate researcher Brian Bretschneider, the climatologist in our Ask a Climatologist segments.
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0: Homer residents gathered earlier this month to celebrate the life of Anisha Duffy Murnane, hours after a sentencing hearing for the man convicted of killing her. KBBI's Simon Lopez has more on how the community is healing.
1: Woke up today, it was 1st of July. I looked at my son and I asked him, what day is it? And he said, it's Duffy's day.
2: Dozens of people gathered on a field by the Bishop's Beach Pavilion in Old Town Homer on a windy Wednesday to remember Murnane. The day marked more than 6.5 years since her disappearance. For years, friends and neighbors sought answers about what happened through community-wide searches and investigations. Mark Moret, a longtime friend of Murnane's, joined that initial search.
3: I looked for her. The head of the bay where I was living at the time, Sarah had talked to people and, you know, check cabins and having to go into empty cabins, empty buildings, you know, to see what I could find. After the search had kind of slowed down, you would still be out in the woods and you would be wondering about Duffy and what happened to her.
2: That case reached its conclusion the same day as the vigil when a judge sentenced Kirby Calderwood to 87 years in prison for her murder. Moret says despite the sentence, it's hard to move on.
3: I guess we'll just be with the lovely memories I have of my friend, and that's all I can really, you know, think about when I think about Duffy is what a beautiful person she is and how much we will all miss her in our lives.
2: Family, friends, and community members shared food and swapped stories as the evening went on. Homer artist Mavis Muller hung a woven sculpture from a crossbeam strung between two stick tripods. She built it out of alder and calls it the Sphere of Love.
4: The material that I chose to use is alder, because I think of alder as a tree that grows in groves, and the branches and the roots are entwined. Mm-hmm. One alder twig bends very easily, but when they all come together, it's really remarkably strong, as is our community.
2: A sign fixed to the basket next to the sculpture read, "We love you, Duffy," and invited people to tuck spruce cones inside as seeds of love, healing, remembrance, and hope. It asked visitors to tie a red string around the sphere in honor of stolen, missing, and murdered people and their families. Muller plans to carry the sphere into the Homer Burning Basket event in September, where she says fire will release everything people placed inside. Friends and family also spent the evening remembering stories from Murnane's childhood, from a 4-H trip to Florida to afternoons spent making paper necklaces and dressing up in old clothes. Moret says one person was missing from the gathering. Duffy's mother, Sarah Berg, died of cancer in 2024. He says the community will keep showing up for both of them. Reporting in Homer, I'm Simon Lopez.

0: An exhibition featuring the work of an indigenous artist from Sitka is referenced in a new 162-page White House report that alleges anti-white bias at the Smithsonian Institution. The report, titled Saving America's Story, was released on the 4th of July. KCAW's Hope McKinney sat down with Nicholas Galanin to get his thoughts on the importance of his work while being targeted by the Trump administration.
1: Nicholas Galanin is carving away at a 25-foot totem pole in his Sitka studio, his dog sunning himself in the open warehouse doorway.
2: It's a Kiksati totem that will be raised in June, I believe, next year. I've had two apprentices, and we've been working on it for about a year, so trying to finish it.
1: Galanin is a Tlingit Unangah artist and musician. His work has been featured all over the country.
2: You know, I come from a history of artists. My great-grandfather designed the Kutiar totem right in front of the radio station there, and my father was a mentor and artist. My uncle is a mentor and artist. My children are artists.
1: One of his pieces was included in a recent exhibit called The Shape of Power, Stories of Race and American Sculpture, that wrapped up in Washington, D.C. last September. Galanin's piece is titled The Imaginary Indian. He describes it as a curio totem that you could find in a tourist shop that's covered in a floral wallpaper design.
2: The work kind of speaks towards erasure of our people, and it speaks towards wanting one aspect of our, maybe our cultural production or like the quote-unquote consumption of our culture without wanting the communities that create that work or that culture. So, which is, you know, very typical colonial form of consuming and targeting and taking from indigenous communities.
1: In addition to Galanin's piece, the exhibit included 81 other artworks created between 1792 and 2023 and examined the role of sculpture in understanding and constructing the concept of race in the United States. Last year, President Donald Trump issued an executive order targeting the exhibition, calling it divisive and race-centered. The order was followed by a report accusing the Smithsonian of promoting what it calls a politically biased interpretation of the nation's past. The report was released over the 4th of July weekend as Americans marked the 250th anniversary of the Declaration of Independence. Specifically, the White House takes issue with how the exhibit frames race as a social construct and highlights how societal systems have historically maintained privilege and disenfranchisement.
2: If anything, it is a testament to the fact that our voices have power and our work is important, and it's making an impact one way or another.
1: This isn't the first time Galanin says he's felt pushback around the specific exhibit. In September, he announced in a social media post that he would no longer participate in the Smithsonian Symposium because of government censorship.
2: I feel like they were pressured to not promote our work and conversation publicly with the programming surrounding the exhibition.
1: At the time, he said he understood that the organizers were put in a challenging position due to the government review of the Smithsonian and its programming. Galanin says the administration's targeting of cultural institutions is part of a greater push to erase perspectives, experiences, and history. For example, a display at Sitka's Russian Bishop's House that references mistreatment of Alaska Natives by missionaries was flagged last year as part of Trump's demand that national park facilities remove improper ideology.
2: The signage in that instance was targeted, as it was deemed, I think, like anti-American or something. But all the signage spoke to was the systematic violence that the government perpetuated and targeting indigenous people, so the genocide of our people and our experience.
1: But Galanin says this isn't surprising. He says voices like his have been purposefully ignored and erased from institutions, from government, and from history for centuries.
2: To see this, you know, this active push, obviously it's nothing new to our communities where we've had to, you know, fight for a voice and a place to tell our stories, but it's like right there front and center.
1: Galanin says the White House report could impact funding in the future and further the censorship of Native and other marginalized voices. He says everyone should be concerned by that. Reporting in Sitka, I'm Hope McKinney.
0: And that's all for this edition of Alaska News Nightly. We had reports tonight from Liz Ruskin in Washington, D.C., Patrick Gilchrist in Fairbanks, Wesley Early and Rachel Cassandra in Anchorage, Hunter Morrison in Ketchikan, Simon Lopez in Homer, and Hope McKinney in Sitka. Our audio engineer is Crystal Hyde, Kirsten Dobroth is our producer, and I'm Casey Grove. Good night.

0: Alaska News Nightly was made possible by
1: Bristol Bay Native Corporation, reminding its shareholders that when you're one Bristol Bay, you share more than a place. 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
0: The greatest compliment to a public media station is when a listener becomes a member. 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

0: This is KYUK, public radio for the Yukon-Kuskokwim Delta. I'm Samantha Watson. Rivers across Alaska's Arctic are turning orange and acidic as permafrost thaws, threatening a subsistence resource thousands of people rely on. Now researchers say they've built a model that could predict where it'll happen next. KOTZ's Desiree Hagen reports.
1: Patrick Sullivan directs the Environmental and Natural Resources Institute at the University of Alaska Anchorage. He's been studying the Arctic for decades, including Northwest Alaska's most remote, untouched areas, by snow machine, pack raft, and on foot, too.
2: Our packs tend to be like close to 45 pounds after you account for the pack raft and then our tents and sleeping bags and our food for a week. And then on top of that, we're carrying sampling kits.
1: His boots-on-the-ground research focuses on the complex ways the Arctic is changing rapidly, from how snowpack affects the northern migration of the tree line to an emerging phenomenon scientists call rusting rivers. Once clear mountain streams now release highly acidic and metal-laden water, which pose a direct threat to fish and vegetation. It's happening in Alaska throughout the Brooks Range, but scientists have documented it in cold climate areas around the world. Sullivan says the real question driving his research is which of the Arctic rivers that support large numbers of fish are at greatest risk. So he and his colleagues have developed a statistical model to evaluate the risk. In the 1980s, the Department of Fish and Game did an inventory of Dolly Varden spawning watersheds in northwest Alaska. He used that inventory to decide where to make predictions of rusting risk.
2: Once we had a good model, we made the predictions for all 18 of these Dolly Varden spawning habitats, spawning watersheds, and basically ranked them in terms of their risk for rusting.
1: Centering on fish was important, Sullivan says. Tens of thousands of Dolly Varden, regionally referred to simply as trout, are harvested for subsistence in the area his team studied. And many of the same watersheds that support trout also support chum salmon, which are similarly important in the region. Sullivan says the model predicts where the acid seeps are likely to emerge as the climate warms. It factors in geology, permafrost, thermal conditions, and vegetation. It also looks at which rivers fish could migrate to for refuge. He says his modeling shows that some rivers already experiencing heavy impacts are expected to see fewer new seeps emerge in the future.
2: Like permafrost thaw is like a wave that's like moving north. And so the warmest watersheds that we looked at were like the Kivalina and the Woolock. Those are watersheds that are going to see reduced risk of new seeps emerging in 10 years.
1: Meanwhile, Sullivan says that colder watersheds farther north, like the Nimiuktuk and the Anisak rivers, are expected to see increased risk of new acid seeps in the future. Sullivan says he and his colleagues are learning new details all the time.
2: Every few weeks, I feel like we kind of like add a new nugget of information that we didn't have before.
1: Sullivan says once his team's findings are published, the model will be made public. He says it could be applied to watersheds anywhere permafrost is thawing, not just in Alaska. Reporting from Kotzebue, I'm Desiree Hagen.

0: What does it mean for Alaska to get the maximum benefit from its resources? That was one of the thorny questions lawmakers wrestled with on Tuesday's Talk of Alaska. Anchorage Democratic Senator Bill Willikowski and Big Lake Republican Representative Kevin McCabe joined the program to discuss the ongoing debate over a bill offering tax breaks for the Alaska LNG project. Alaska state constitution directs the legislature to help the state utilize, develop, and conserve the state's natural resources, quote, for the maximum benefit of its people. For Willikowski, that means the tax breaks offered to pipeline developer Glen Farne should have significant strings attached, including an expansion of the state's corporate income tax. He says the project will be immensely profitable for the developers.
1: The state of Alaska should be getting some of that back because we've socialized the risk, because we've given them massive tax breaks up front. We got to make it some way in the back. Otherwise, we're not going to be able to afford education. We're not going to be able to afford to pay any PFD at all. We're not going to be able to fix our roads, our ports, our bridges.
0: Expanding the state's corporate income tax to cover private companies in the oil and gas industry, including Glen Farne and major producer Hillcorp, is a key sticking point as lawmakers approach the end of the second consecutive special session. Opponents of the proposal include Glen Farne and most Republicans in the legislature. They say the tax change could scare off investors. Governor Mike Dunleavy has threatened to veto the gas pipeline tax bill if it includes the change. On Talk of Alaska, McCabe said the bipartisan Senate majority's focus on extracting every possible dollar from a potential gas pipeline project misses one key upside for Alaskans.
2: The maximum benefit to Alaskans includes gas to Alaskans. That's what we're all forgetting. It seems like people are all focused on what we're going to get from the gas line, what profits, how much is coming to the state of Alaska. Well, what about the people in Fairbanks who are only, and frankly, the people in Anchorage who are only focused on how am I going to pay to heat my house?
0: He says lawmakers should focus on easing the path forward for the gas pipeline as supplies in Cook Inlet dwindle and the prospect of imported gas looms ahead. Lawmakers are scheduled to return to Juneau on Thursday, but it's unclear if they'll come to an agreement that satisfies members of the House, the Senate, and Governor Mike Dunleavy. You can hear the full one-hour program at the Talk of Alaska page at alaskapublic.org.

0: An exhibition featuring the work of an indigenous artist from Sitka is referenced in a new 162-page White House report that alleges, quote, anti-white bias at the Smithsonian Institution. The report, titled Saving America's Story, was released on the 4th of July. KCAW's Hope McKenney sat down with Nicholas Galayan to get his thoughts on the importance of his work while being targeted by the Trump administration.
1: Nicholas Galayan is carving away at a 25-foot totem pole in his Sitka studio, his dog sunning himself in the open warehouse doorway.
2: It's a Kiksati totem that'll be raised in Juneau, I believe, next year. I've had two apprentices, and we've been working on it for about a year, so trying to finish it.
1: Galayan is a Tlingit Unangak artist and musician. His work has been featured all over the country.
2: You know, I come from a history of artists. My great-grandfather designed the Kutiar totem right in front of the radio station there, and my father was a mentor and artist. My uncle is a mentor and artist. My children are artists.
1: One of his pieces was included in a recent exhibit called The Shape of Power, Stories of Race and American Sculpture, that wrapped up in Washington, D.C. last September. Galayan's piece is titled The Imaginary Indian. He describes it as a curio totem that you could find in a tourist shop that's covered in a floral wallpaper design.
2: The work kind of speaks towards erasure of our people, and it speaks towards wanting one aspect of our, maybe our cultural production, or like the quote-unquote consumption of our culture, without wanting the communities that create that work or that culture. So, which is, you know, very typical colonial form of consuming and targeting and taking from indigenous communities.
1: In addition to Galayan's piece, the exhibit included 81 other artworks created between 1792 and 2023 and examined the role of sculpture in understanding and constructing the concept of race in the United States. Last year, President Donald Trump issued an executive order targeting the exhibition, calling it divisive and race-centered. The order was followed by a report accusing the Smithsonian of promoting what it calls a politically biased interpretation of the nation's past. The report was released over the 4th of July weekend as Americans marked the 250th anniversary of the Declaration of Independence. Specifically, the White House takes issue with how the exhibit frames race as a social construct and highlights how societal systems have historically maintained privilege and disenfranchisement.
2: If anything, it is a testament to the fact that our voices have power and our work is important, and it's making an impact one way or another.
1: This isn't the first time Galayan says he's felt pushback around the specific exhibit. In September, he announced in a social media post that he would no longer participate in the Smithsonian Symposium because of government censorship.
2: I feel like they were pressured to not promote our work and conversation publicly with the programming surrounding the exhibition.
1: At the time, he said he understood that the organizers were put in a challenging position due to the government review of the Smithsonian and its programming. Galayan says the administration's targeting of cultural institutions is part of a greater push to erase perspectives, experiences, and history. For example, a display at Sitka's Russian Bishop's House that references mistreatment of Alaska Natives by missionaries was flagged last year as part of Trump's demand that national park facilities remove improper ideology.
2: The signage in that instance was targeted, as it was deemed, I think, like anti-American or something. But all the signage spoke to was the systematic violence that the government perpetuated and targeting indigenous people, so the genocide of our people and our experience.
1: But Galayan says this isn't surprising. He says voices like his have been purposefully ignored and erased from institutions, from government, and from history for centuries.
2: To see this, you know, this active push, obviously it's nothing new to our communities where we've had to, you know, fight for a voice and a place to tell our stories, but it's like right there front and center.
1: Galayan says the White House report could impact funding in the future and further the censorship of Native and other marginalized voices. He says everyone should be concerned by that. Reporting in Sitka, I'm Hope McKenney.
0: KCAW reached out to the Smithsonian for a comment, but didn't hear back by airtime.

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0: Good evening, Jingayakaukwa. Today is Wednesday, July 15th, 2026. Let's take a look at KYUK's weather for Bethel and the Kesko Krim Delta tonight. Scattered showers mainly before 10 p.m., mostly cloudy with a low around 46. Southwest wind 10 to 15 miles per hour. Tomorrow, scattered showers, cloudy with a high near 54. Calm wind becoming north around 5 miles per hour in the afternoon. For the lower Kuskokwim Valley tonight, scattered showers mainly before 1 a.m., mostly cloudy with a low around 45, south wind 5 to 10 miles per hour. Tomorrow, showers likely mainly after 4 p.m., cloudy with a high near 52, calm wind becoming east around 5 miles per hour. And for Anchorage tonight, a chance of rain mainly between 1 a.m. and 4 a.m., partly cloudy with a low around 48, south wind 5 to 10 miles per hour. Tomorrow, rain mainly after 10 a.m. with a high near 59. Light and variable wind becoming southeast 5 to 10 miles per hour in the afternoon. And for the Bethel tides, a low tide of negative 1 foot at 12 p.m. and a high tide of 4.5 feet at 6:30 p.m. Sunrise time this morning was at 5:41 a.m. Sunset time will be at 12:05 a.m. Kuyana Jaknak for listening to KYUK 6:40 a.m. Mani Mumtukit Sukmi.
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0: Today's Wednesday, July 15th, 2026. Let's take a look at TYUK's Thunder Drums announcement. Carmigan Road will be closed for culvert replacement just east of the entrance to the Weavik neighborhood. The closure will start today, July 15th, and finish on August 15th. Residents who live west of the closure should use Thunder Ridge Road while construction is underway. The Lower Kuskokwim School District will be participating in a National Lunch Program this year, and all students in LKSD will be able to get free breakfast, lunch, and after-school snacks on days that school is in session. For more information, contact 543-4844. And the Bethel Heights Water System is shut down to repair multiple leaks in the system. When the water system starts back up, there will be a boil water notice in effect until it has been rescinded by the Alaska Department of Environmental Conservation. For those that missed the Saturday, July 11th monthly food bank, the warehouse on 2nd Road housing next to the winter shelter will be open tomorrow, Thursday, from 4 p.m. to 6 p.m. There will be a craft sale, bake sale, and indoor yard sale this Saturday, July 18th, from 10 a.m. to 2 p.m. at the VFW Bingo Hall. Doors open at 9 a.m. for vendors, and tables are free. If you have any other Trinodromous messages, please email your announcements to radio@kyuk.org or call 543-3131. Kuyana Jakanak for listening to KYUK 640 AM Nani Mamta Fame Sevami.
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3: 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She likes to wear sandals on hot sunny days.
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2: Thank you for participating with KYUK's Yupik Word of the Week. Kwani huayuchtsun litnaurun apriak.
0: Jifta, he set the tent trap ornet. 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
2: Guyana litnaushut kakluta yuchtsun apriaranek.

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I stay connected to the YK Delta with KYUK 640 AM in Bethel, Alaska. 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

0: From NPR News, this is All Things Considered. I'm Elsa Chang in Culver City, California.
1: And I'm Scott Detrow in Washington. The situation in the Strait of Hormuz escalated yet again today. The U.S. reimposed its blockade on Iranian ports, and the U.N. is warning commercial ships not to risk the crossing. The strait is the main route out of the Persian Gulf, and with that passage now too dangerous, thousands of people on board commercial ships remain stranded, and an international effort to evacuate them is on hold. We're going to bring in now Arsenio Dominguez, the Secretary General of the United Nations International Maritime Organization. Thanks for joining us.
2: My pleasure.
1: Let me start this broadly. How do you even begin approaching your job when two countries are at war and the Strait of Hormuz is a bargaining chip and the central focus of that war?
2: It's one of the reasons why we exist. This is one of the main roles of the International Maritime Organization, and of course, my role in my duties, to find all the solutions and look into all the mechanisms that we can put in place in order to guarantee that shipping that represents and transports around 90% of global goods for the benefits of everyone can do it without being hampered, without challenges, and in a very sustainable, secure, and sound manner. That's why we're so invested in engaging not only with the countries in the region, but those particularly in the conflict, in resume the operations of shipping in the way that they were before the conflict started.
1: Have you ever dealt with anything at this level before? Is this totally unprecedented, or was there a playbook as this began on what you and your organization would do next?
2: Every now and then, we have to deal with some negative effects of geopolitics impacting shipping. What is happening in recent years is that it's been very continuous, and the way that we've been affected is pushing shipping to the limit. It started with the COVID pandemic. We continue to be the only mode of mass transportation that provided the necessary goods to the global population, even though it was detrimental to many seafarers. We were then affected with the invasion of Russia into Ukraine, and of course the situation in the Black Sea and the Sea of Azov, which by the way is not over yet. Then we move straight into the attack of the Houthis, two commercial vessels in the Red Sea.

0: Sea, and now we are dealing with the situation in the Persian Gulf, in particular the Strait of Hormuz. So it's been a continuous negative effect on shipping when geopolitics are using it as collateral. Of course, the innocent seafarers, our main priority, have been affected throughout all this period, and shipping has also suffered.
1: Let me ask what your immediate priorities are in a moment like this. Is it to get the people stuck on ships out of the strait safely? Is it to work to have a long-term plan in place to keep shipping moving again? Is it to make sure the strait is demined? Like, what is your triage list each day?
0: There are several priorities. The first one is the evacuation of the innocent civilian seafarers. Around 6,000 of them remain trapped in the Persian Gulf since the conflict started, and their situation is dire because the supplies that they required, the assistance, medical assistance, fatigue, mental health, continues to increase for as long as this conflict is extended. Once we actually move forward on the evacuation of seafarers, the next step is to make the strait safe again, and that in particular is the demining of the traffic separation scheme. The moment that that takes place, the next step is the resumption of trade in the Strait of Hormuz to start increasing to the levels that we saw before the conflict, of around 135 vessels a day. So we just need to go step by step in order to achieve the main goal.
1: How frequently do you directly talk to people on these ships? What do you tell them?
0: I had the opportunity to speak to some of them. Some have actually thankfully evacuated the Strait of Hormuz, and they tell me in particular the hardship that they go through, but also how they support each other. But one specific message is that they feel abandoned. They feel that whenever the focus on the conflict in the Strait of Hormuz reaches the headlines, it's normally the economic impact that has on the global population, and not so much on the innocent seafarers that get caught into these conflicts by just doing the jobs. So they want more recognition of how vital they are, how important they are, and how they are risking their lives, how they've been away for their loved ones for a long period of time for the benefits of everyone else. And this is why I continue to put seafarers first on any conversations that I will have, not only of this topic, but on any other one relevant to them.
1: It's mid-July at this point. Any sort of momentum toward a long-term solution seems to be out the window in recent weeks. What is your level of hope that some sort of normalcy can be put back in place in the near future, if not by the end of this year?
0: The fact that the parties in the conflict remain engaged, there is a memorandum of understanding that, for me, allows those parties to maintain that engagement or re-engage, find out what are the areas where the common agreement remains and the areas where further conversations and further clarification is required. The moment that things de-escalate and the countries go back onto the table, things will start moving forward again. We had the opportunity to introduce that evacuation framework right after the MOU was signed, and in a matter of a few days, we evacuated nearly 3,000 seafarers, so progress can be made once the situation de-escalates, and that's what we're working on, and that's the call from all the member states of the IMO.
1: That's Arsenio Dominguez, the Secretary General of the International Maritime Organization at the United Nations. Thank you so much for talking to us.
0: Thank you.
2: Survivors of convicted sex offender Jeffrey Epstein have learned to live in two worlds. Today, in public, they protested against the confirmation hearing of Acting Attorney General Todd Blanche. In private, they are still living their lives and working through their trauma. NPR's Ava Berger shares the experience of one of these women.
3: On a recent morning at home in New Jersey, Danny Bensky and her son sat at their kitchen table, along with two stuffed bunnies and a Pokemon ball. She's helping six-year-old Dax write an end-of-year thank-you note for his kindergarten teacher.
4: Yeah, this is going to get to the top of the year.
5: Totally. So I think thank you for being there goes on this side. And I think
3: Bensky is 39 with bright blonde hair. She's full of energy and smiles. There are a million thoughts racing through her mind.
5: There's no real escaping, you know.
3: Bensky is scheduled to be a witness for the Democrats at Todd Blanche's confirmation hearing. And by escaping, Bensky means that that advocacy work now revolves around the trauma that left her with a diagnosis of PTSD.
5: I met Jeffrey Epstein in 2004. I was there for roughly the year.
3: Bensky says Epstein began abusing her when she was 17 and a ballet dancer in New York. She gave Epstein massages in his penthouse, and that, she says, escalated into him asking her to undress.
5: When people ask you to recount your abuse, a lot of the time for survivors, it feels like you're walking into your own coma because you tried so hard to avoid what was happening actively to you, and now you're trying to remember all the parts that you blacked out.
3: Bensky's dining room table is covered with photos of her dressed in black leotards and pink tights. They're a reminder of the girl she was before and then after Epstein came into her life. As she talked, Bensky flipped through the photos.
5: I get really sad for the kid and for like the person that I think I probably could have been if I stuck with dance in the way that I originally, intended.
3: Last September, Bensky joined a prominent group of Epstein survivors advocating for justice. Since then, the Department of Justice has released millions of documents related to Epstein. But still, no one other than Epstein's associate Ghislaine Maxwell has been tried and sentenced. Epstein died in prison in 2019 while awaiting trial on federal sex trafficking charges.
6: What's happening?
7: Good morning.
6: Good morning.
3: In early June, Bensky met up with fellow survivor Annie Farmer. The two were in a crowded hotel lobby before taking the stage at a conference in D.C. with other advocates. Farmer has testified twice in court about Epstein and Maxwell's abuse. She says before Congress required the release of the Epstein files.
8: I came in with a heavy amount of skepticism.
3: And now?
8: It doesn't feel like enough, but I think also it's something that we didn't have for a long time.
3: As the pair talked, they laughed and joked, like about how a photo of Bensky's chihuahua was redacted in the files, but not Bensky's private information.
8: You're either crying laughing or you're crying sad, right? And I would rather be crying laughing than crying sad.
3: For Farmer, the advocacy is now rooted in a greater cause.
8: People get so in the weeds and focused on just one case. And so I think that's frustrating. I want people to understand it as like part of a wider issue.
3: These days in D.C. are long and emotionally draining. The conference was an all-day affair of panels.
9: When survivors speak, change happens. Thank you all.
3: The survivors were constantly being pulled to the side to meet fellow activists and local officials, like New Mexico's Attorney General. For some, the emotional toll manifested physically. One woman spent hours throwing up, and Bensky ran around finding crackers and a seltzer. It's this family they created out of so much pain that keeps them going, she said.
4: Hey, Mom, can I run ahead?
10: Yeah, you can run ahead. Go ahead.
3: Back at home, Bensky sometimes wishes she could spend all day in bed watching crappy TV after these trips like the recent one to D.C., but Dax needs his mom to walk him to school.
4: And this is my playground.
8: This is your playground.
4: This is where I get recess.
3: Bensky drops into her local coffee shop on her way home, where the barista knows she's an Epstein survivor. She says it can be frustrating.
5: We do have kids. We do have lives. We are real people. I was a dance teacher choreographer. Like, that has always been my passion. And yet again, it feels like Jeffrey has a way of constantly derailing your life.
3: Maybe someday they'll remove the name Epstein from Epstein survivors, she says. But for now, he's still as present in their lives as ever. Ava Berger, NPR News.

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1: 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I'm Scott Detrow.
2: And I'm Elsa Chang. Let's note three things about the new bill to impose more sanctions on Russia. One, it was crafted by both Republicans and Democrats. Two, they say the White House is on board. And three, Republican Senator Lindsey Graham of South Carolina had a big hand in it before his sudden death last weekend. Well, now, a bipartisan group of senators is urging colleagues to pass this bill quickly in Senator Graham's memory. And one of those lawmakers is Democratic Senator Jeanne Shaheen of New Hampshire, who joins us now. Welcome back, Senator.
3: Nice to be with you.
2: Nice to have you. So let me just first start with this question. There are already sanctions in place on Russia right now. Explain what exactly is new here.
3: Well, this is a bill that Lindsey Graham and Richard Blumenthal have worked on for over a year. Mm-hmm. And we have revised the bill when we reintroduced it yesterday with a bipartisan group of senators in Lindsey's honor. It's much more narrowly crafted, and it's designed to address the revenue that Russia is getting from the sale of its oil and gas. So right. It's designed to address both sanctions on financial entities in Russia, as well as oligarchs and other individuals and companies that are supporting the war in Ukraine for Russia.
2: Right.
3: But also to address those countries that are buying Russian oil and gas and really funding the war. And that's the piece that I think is very different.
2: And I want to talk about that piece, but I also wanted to note that you're proposing to sanction a so-called shadow fleet as well, right? This is a group of ships that Russia is using to sell and transport its oil and basically to evade previous sanctions. Did I understand that correctly?
3: Absolutely. And this is the first time that we would be doing that. And that's one of the biggest sources of revenue that Russia has, is using that shadow fleet to sell its oil and gas. And so we want to crack down on that in a way that puts real pressure on Russia's economy and helps push Vladimir Putin to the table to negotiate a settlement.
2: Right
3: now, the momentum is with Ukraine. Russia's losing over 30,000 casualties a month in Ukraine. Their economy is being affected. They have been affected by Ukraine's very effective targeting of their oil and gas industry through drones going deep into Russian territory. We've had both the G7 and the NATO summit come out with strong statements of support for Ukraine and funding. And the more pressure we can put on at this point, the better chance we have to get Russia to the negotiating table to end this war.
2: Let me pick up on something you mentioned earlier. This is the part of the bill that's aimed at other countries, not Russia. I'm talking about the countries that buy the most Russian oil and Russian gas. This bill threatens those countries with tariffs, and the big customers there are China and India. So let me ask you, given that the U.S. imports a lot of stuff from China and India, are you at all concerned that this bill could increase the price of stuff that arrives here in the U.S.?
3: No, I think what it will do is discourage those countries from buying Russian oil and gas and getting it off of what's essentially the black market at discount prices.
2: But I have to admit, it feels kind of ironic that you're all willing to give the president more tariff power here after being so uneasy with Trump's tariff policies in the past.
3: Well, I continue to be uneasy with his tariff policy, but I think this is a situation where there is very limited tariff authority. There's a cap on how much he could put on, and I think it's done in a way that would put pressure on the Russian economy, and that's what we want to do right now.
2: I get that.
3: Everything possible to try and get them to the table.
2: But with the Strait of Hormuz closed, other countries need energy somehow. So where can those countries get oil and gas if not from the Middle East or Russia now?
3: Well, they can get it from the United States, certainly. There are a lot of countries around the world that are providing oil and gas, and we're not doing it with a shadow fleet on the black market, which is what Russia's doing. And that's what we want to shut down.
2: If I can spend the last minute talking about Senator, the late Senator Graham, I mean, because his name has been invoked so much in association with this bill, I know that you call him a friend. You traveled with him to the NATO meeting in Turkey last week. What did Graham tell you about why he believes so strongly in helping Ukraine?
3: He has been a strong supporter of Ukraine from the beginning, because I think he saw this is a country that wants to break with its communist past, that wants to move to the West, join the Western alliance in ways that are really an important signal for freedom around the world, that they have been so courageous to stand up for the last 4 years to fight for their freedom against such overwhelming odds. He was committed to that, and to pass this legislation would be a fitting tribute.
2: Democratic Senator Jeanne Shaheen of New Hampshire, thank you very much for joining us today.
3: Thank you.
1: In honor of the 250th anniversary of the Declaration of Independence, we are running a series called America in Pursuit. It explores culture, history, and objects in American life. Next up in the series, NPR's Claire Lombardo tells us about a flight suit made for a woman ahead of her time.
4: When Amelia Earhart disappeared over the Pacific in 1937, she was trying to become the first woman to fly around the world.
5: This was to have been her greatest achievement, a sky dash of 28,000 miles.
4: But her first on a long-distance flight was less than a decade prior, not from the cockpit, but from the passenger seat. She was the first woman on a transatlantic flight.
6: She borrowed a man's flight suit for that to stay warm. And actually, when she arrives over in the UK, she has department stores calling her and messaging her, asking to dress her.
4: Allison Basilinski, an assistant curator at the Smithsonian's National Postal Museum, says soon after that flight, the department store Arnold Constable made Earhart a brown leather jumpsuit lined with wool.
6: It has two large cargo pockets above the knees,
4: a big collar, asymmetrical buttons going up one side, and a big belt. It was cool.
6: There's a record of it from about 2 weeks later saying that three people had purchased it for $175 per suit.
4: About $3,400 today.
6: This was a very deliberate marketing choice on their part, particularly at a time when the American fashion industry is really taking off during this time period, and it's with sportswear.
4: Clothes that were stylish, but not fussy. Women's Wear Daily guessed that the other buyers were pilots, too, who needed something warm to wear in the sky. Things got icy when Earhart crossed the Atlantic alone a few years later. Here's what she told the BBC.
7: I knew that there was ice being formed because the slush piled up in front of me on the pane through which I could see a few inches.
4: Soon after, Earhart was also designing functional clothing and luggage, and she was already the aviation editor at Cosmopolitan, touting the benefits of air travel, especially for women.
6: She is sort of part of this American style aesthetic and ethos that is really coming into its own in this interwar period.
4: This summer, that brown leather suit is on display in the Smithsonian Castle in Washington, D.C., in a special exhibit called American Aspirations. Claire Lombardo, NPR News.

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1: Acting Attorney General Todd Blanche faces questions from the Senate Judiciary Committee. Blanche filled in for Pam Bondi since she left the Justice Department in April. And like Bondi, he used to be a lawyer for President Trump. His answers determine if senators will back him for the job permanently. Can he gain their support? That's tomorrow on Morning Edition from NPR News.

0: It's All Things Considered from NPR News. I'm Scott Detrow.
1: And I'm Ailsa Chang. A big question hanging over the U.S.-Iran war is how much power hardliner voices have in Iran's government.
0: And whether that means Iran is or isn't willing to compromise.
2: These are the people who are willing to come to the streets and fight with any internal opponents to ensure the regime's survival.
1: Now news.
3: Live from NPR News in Culver City, California, I'm Dwayne Brown. President Trump's nominee to head the U.S. intelligence community is Jay Clayton, currently the U.S. attorney for the Southern District of New York. At his Senate confirmation hearing today, Democrats repeatedly grilled him on the president's claim of fraud in the 2020 presidential election, as we hear from NPR's Greg Myrie.
4: Several Democratic senators asked Jay Clayton, the nominee for Director of National Intelligence, who won the 2020 election. Clayton said Joe Biden was certified as president, but didn't say outright that Biden won. The tone escalated as Georgia's John Ossoff pressed Clayton.
5: Who won the 2020 election?
6: I think I've answered the question. We can keep doing this.
5: Well, we're going to keep doing it because you're not being honest and forthright.
6: No, I'm not going to engage in the theater.
4: Republicans control the Intelligence Committee and can send Clayton's nomination to the full Senate without any Democratic support. A vote is expected next week. Greg Myrie, NPR News, Washington.
3: Another round of U.S. brokered peace talks between Lebanon and Israel have ended in Italy, and NPR's Emily Fang reports.
7: The two-day talks were held in Rome as Lebanon and Israel tried to implement a controversial and broad roadmap for peace. At least 1 million people in Lebanon remain internally displaced after the militant group Hezbollah in Lebanon and Israel traded fire again this year. And Lebanon has conditioned any long-lasting peace on Israel withdrawing first from Lebanese territory. The White House has also invited Lebanon's President Joseph Aoun to Washington, D.C. next week in the first such state visit from Lebanon since 2009. Lebanon's embassy says the visit will be an opportunity to talk about regional security, but Aoun has said he will walk out the room if Israel's Prime Minister Benjamin Netanyahu is there as well. Emily Fang, NPR News.
3: This is NPR. Ebola continues to spread widely in the Democratic Republic of Congo as health workers there struggle to stop the disease. More than 2,000 people have been infected and more than 750 have died, as Emmett Livingstone reports.
8: It's 2 months to the day since the country declared an outbreak, and despite a huge international health response, the disease is still spreading out of control. In the past several weeks, Ebola has spread to new areas of Congo, including to the large city of Kisangani. The World Health Organization has warned that the outbreak may be 2 to 4 times larger than what the official figures suggest. Since Ebola is spreading in rural communities across a huge area, which is often affected by conflict, many people are getting sick and dying unnoticed. For NPR News, I'm Emmett Livingstone in Kinshasa.
3: Here in California, more than 24 former Meta employees are suing the tech giant, claiming its AI-generated layoffs hit workers who had taken medical and parental leave. The parent company of Facebook laid off about 10% of its workforce back in May. A lawsuit filed in federal court this week in Oakland by 26 former employees alleges Meta's AI system disproportionately selected people on protected medical or family leave. Meta says humans, not AI, made the decisions on layoffs. I'm Dwayne Brown. You're listening to NPR News.

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1: 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I'm Elsa Chang in Culver City, California.
2: And I'm Scott Detrow in Washington. The Centers for Disease Control and Prevention faced workforce cuts and multiple outbreaks during President Trump's second term. And for most of that time, it has cycled through a series of temporary leaders. Now it's one step closer to having a permanent director. President Trump's nominee faced the Senate Health, Education, Labor, and Pensions Committee in her confirmation hearing today. And NPR's Ping Wong was watching and is here to tell us more. Hey there.
3: Hey, Scott.
2: Remind us who the nominee is.
3: So her name is Erica Schwartz, and she has an impressive resume. She's a retired Rear Admiral in the U.S. Public Health Service, former Deputy Surgeon General in the first Trump administration, and also former Chief Medical Officer in the Coast Guard. And this was Schwartz's first public appearance since she was nominated for the role in April.
4: As CDC Director, my sacred responsibility is to provide the American people with public health guidance that is clear, honest, and evidence-based. I will never betray the science.
3: Now, she's considered a mainstream candidate for the role, is generally supportive of vaccines, and she had good rapport with both Republicans and Democrats on the Health Committee. Senators of all stripes said she was well-qualified, but she did get some tough questions on how she'd steer the agency in these tough political times.
2: It is worth reminding everyone, the last confirmed director did not last that long, right?
3: That's right, Scott. So her name was Susan Menares, and she served just 29 days last August before she was fired by Health Secretary Robert F. Kennedy Jr. for standing up to him. She said it was for refusing to rubber stamp his directives on vaccines. Now, in today's hearings, senators asked Schwartz how she would stand up to Kennedy if they disagree. Here's an exchange with Senator Bill Cassidy, Republican from Louisiana, who chairs the committee.
5: Will you have the ability to say no to junk science and to say yes to that which has been firmly established and to stick up for what is actually right and true as opposed to that which is superstition and prejudice?
4: Chairman, I've always stood up for what is right and what is true, and I believe that I will continue to do that.
3: Now, Schwartz was in a difficult position. She had to toe the line between praising President Trump and Kennedy, who put her up for this role, while also assuring the committee that she would act independently. A few times, she responded by saying the president or secretary would never ask her to implement an unscientific policy or to not follow the law, despite what happened with the last director. And the senators weren't fully buying it. Public health veterans weren't either. I heard from some after who said that they had wanted to hear more direct answers and a stronger stand against political interference.
2: What are just some of the challenges that the CDC has faced during this stretch?
3: So, former CDC staff tell me that the cuts to funding and the political pressures from the Trump administration have really damaged the agency's ability to operate and its reputation. In her hearing today, Dr. Schwartz said that her top priority would be restoring trust. She talked about trust with the public, being humble, not arrogant or paternalistic. She said she wanted to be the CDC director for all Americans and not just the ones that believe in vaccines. And Schwartz also talked about rebuilding trust within the agency, between staff and the political leadership there. She pledged more transparency inside and outside the agency and said that she would work to restore confidence, strengthen scientific integrity, and focus on the CDC's mission to protect the health and safety of the American people. But when she was pressed for details, she was light on the plans for how she would accomplish it.
2: And here's Ping Wong. Thanks so much for your reporting.
3: You're welcome.
1: Hardliners in Iran turned out in full force at the funeral of Ayatollah Ali Khamenei earlier this month. Many called for revenge, angry at the Iranian government for entering ceasefire talks with the U.S. Now, those talks have since broken down, and there is debate about how much clout these hardliners carry. But as NPR's Hadil Al-Shalchi reports, they are useful to the current regime.
6: In a video posted online, the Iranian Foreign Minister Abbas Araghchi, who had been leading ceasefire talks with the U.S., is jostled in a mob of people all dressed in black. Death to the compromiser! Death to the compromiser! They shout at him. They're mourners at the funeral of Ayatollah Ali Khamenei, who was killed in U.S.-Israeli airstrikes on the first day of the war. Some carry signs reading "Kill Trump" and wave red flags that symbolize their calls. The cry goes, "Revenge, revenge." These ultra-hardliners want the Iranian regime to continue fighting the United States. They were shaming Araghchi for engaging in ceasefire talks. In another video, mourners gather around hardline politician Saeed Jalili, who has been vehemently anti-U.S. "Jalili, you are our only hope," one woman shouts at him. Another clip shows Hossein Shariat Madori, an ultra-conservative author, proposing a condition to any ceasefire. "One of our demands is the arrest of President Trump," he says. Ali Vaez is the Iran Project Director at International Crisis Group. He says many of these people became further radicalized after the U.S.-Israeli war with Iran started. And while some of their rhetoric is anti-regime, current Iranian leaders need them to survive.
7: "These are the people who are willing to come to the streets and fight with any internal opponents to ensure the regime's survival. At the same time, they are also creating a very toxic environment internally for diplomacy."
6: In June, the U.S. and Iran had signed a memorandum of understanding that would have limited Iran's nuclear program in return for sanctions relief and talks to end the war permanently. But the fragile deal quickly unraveled after the U.S. and Iran began trading strikes in July and Trump declared the ceasefire over. Vaez says the preliminary agreement would have also been bad for some of those who gain financially from keeping Iran at war.
7: "There have been an entire class, often associated and affiliated with the Revolutionary Guards, who've been enriched through creating channels for circumventing U.S. sanctions. So they manage the black market and they don't want economic reopening of the country."
6: Under the agreement, Iran would have been allowed to sell oil on the international market, making black market transactions less lucrative.
7: If you imagine the commission that these people would get from those transactions, all of that could have evaporated if this MOU would have been fully implemented.
6: But Vaez says that while hardliners are pivotal to keeping the current Iranian regime alive, they don't call the shots. He says Iran is ruled by a group of decision makers who are connected to the powerful Islamic Revolutionary Guard, which doesn't include many of these hardliners. Those decision makers have the same strategic objectives: give Iran an economic reprieve and regroup for future conflicts.
7: "Yes, there are lots of debates and differences, but that doesn't really affect the policymakers because they hold the power and there's no one really outside of that realm who can challenge them."
6: While hardliners may not move the needle of diplomacy, they are loud and the regime tolerates and fuels their message. In a rare address last week by the son of Ayatollah Ali Khamenei and current Iranian leader, Ayatollah Mojtaba Khamenei called for revenge. A news anchor read his statement on Iranian state TV. "We pledge to take revenge for your pure blood and all the martyrs of these two wars," he said. "This revenge is the will of our nation and must be carried out without fail," he said. Hadil Al-Shalchi, NPR News, Istanbul.

0: You're listening to All Things Considered from NPR News. Now to southern Utah, where the largest wildfire in the country is burning. Since it started 3 weeks ago, it has consumed more than 100,000 acres of forest in the mountains outside the town of Monticello. People there remain ready to evacuate at a moment's notice. Member station KSUT's Adam Burke reports.
1: For the last week, dozens of people here have been gathering every evening on the west edge of town when a long line of fire trucks roll out of the Abajo Mountains. They've been through a lot since the Babylon fire started June 26th, when dry conditions and 50-mile-an-hour winds blew the fire up quickly.
2: The first few days, it was moving 20,000 acres a day.
1: Kevin Dunn is Monticello's mayor.
2: Almost 1,000 acres an hour. And at that point, it was completely uncontrollable.
1: Initially, the fire grew inside a buffer of national forest land, but by July 6th, a roiling tower of dark smoke appeared just over the mountain a few miles west of the city.
2: It literally looks like there's been an atomic explosion back there. There's lightning flashing everywhere from the particles in the upper atmosphere. The town was completely engulfed in ash. We had pine needles falling, leaves partially burned, falling all over town. It was truly apocalyptic.
1: That afternoon, Dunn fielded calls from anxious residents.
2: What are we doing there? What's happening?
1: Officials put much of the town of about 2,000 people on notice. Be ready to evacuate immediately.
3: We've been ready to go for over a week. Luckily, it hasn't gotten to the go stage.
1: Bonnie DeRosier moved to Monticello from Florida about 25 years ago.
3: I've seen neighbors get as much in their car as they can, which is not wrong. I mean, your whole life, you hate to think of it going up in flames.
1: To date, federal agencies have spent nearly $42 million on the Babylon fire, bringing in helicopters, air tankers, drones, and more than 1,500 firefighters. Crews carved a fire break in the oak brush west of Monticello. And then the weather changed. Thunderstorms rolled in. The fire is now 54% contained.
4: Mother Nature, sprinkle a little bit of water out there, I'll take it.
1: Mac McFarland took over leadership of the federal response to the Babylon fire on Sunday. He reminded the public at his first briefing for them that just a few weeks ago, three firefighters died in the Knowles fire in western Colorado.
4: Interview after interview with people involved in that fire said, I have never seen in all my years in fire, the fuels and the fire behavior that we saw there. So there's something different this year. I am not going to take down and let down my guard because we've got a little bit of rain out there.
1: But with moisture in the air and less ominous smoke, Monticello residents are feeling optimistic.
5: Grammy, they're coming! They're coming! Hurry!
1: Last night, on the edge of town, about 45 people cheered and waved homemade signs as firefighters came in from the mountains. Some firefighters smile and honk their horns. Others can barely muster an exhausted nod.
6: This has helped.
1: Adrian Goodwin says gathering together each evening is better than stressing out at home alone.
6: Coming out here every night and saying thank you and seeing their faces and waving to them and showing them our love, that helped us get through.
1: Things have improved, but the fire is still dangerous. How much longer it will threaten Monticello will depend on the weather. For NPR News, I'm Adam Burke in Monticello, Utah.
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0: It's All Things Considered from NPR News. I'm Scott Detrow.
1: And I'm Elsa Chang. The World Cup final is set. Spain will face Argentina on Sunday. This after fans were treated to another nail-biter victory in the knockout round. This time, Argentina beat England 2-1 in today's semifinal. NPR sports correspondent Becky Sullivan joins us now from Atlanta, where she was just at the game. Hi, yep. Becky. You have the best job in the world. Okay. How did they do it? I was busy hosting the show, doing my job, but I heard it seemed like England was kind of lost in the final minutes.
2: Yeah, I mean, this was Argentina. You got to give the credit to Argentina because this team is just simply able to access another level when the going gets tough, Elsa. I mean, the first half, I thought, felt somewhat evenly matched. It was very physical, but it was England who struck first in the 55th minute when their forward, Anthony Gordon, tapped in this lovely cross. But in the end, that only uncorked Argentina, the real Argentinian, like the real Argentine team, excuse me. And they just had this furious rally that followed. Honestly, it seems like they could have scored at least two more goals than they did. The English goalkeeper, Jordan Pickford, had a miracle save on one. A couple others went off the bar. But by the time the 85th minute, when Enzo Fernandez scored the first goal for Argentina, I honestly felt at that point it was already sort of inevitable that Argentina would win this one. Then in stoppage time came the sublime header from Lautaro Martinez that sent the crowd here into a delirium that really hasn't stopped. Argentine fans just chanting, singing, cheering, waving their jerseys. That hasn't stopped yet.
1: Oh, my God. And I also love the way you put that. Uncorked Argentina as if Argentina is a fine wine. Well, look, I just need to underline this. Yeah. England versus Argentina. They are like one of the sport's most historic rivalries, right?
2: It is, yeah. I mean, they've met in the World Cup just over and over and over again, six times in total now. Both teams now have prevailed three times each, advanced for Argentina. Obviously, these two countries have a long history, both on and off the pitch. There was a war, of course, fought between the two of them in 1982 over the Falkland Islands, whose sovereignty is still disputed. And in soccer, just so many memorable and controversial moments, including, Elsa, the famous Hand of God goal scored by Diego Maradona in 1986 when he used his left hand to kind of help punch the ball in, but no referee saw it. And this game seems like it might be kind of another entry, like very physical, bodies flying, jerseys getting tugged, big challenges. I felt in the end, Argentina kind of outgritted the England squad, who goes home in disappointment yet again because, even though that, as you say, there's so much history there, one of the sport's superpowers, but they last won the World Cup in 1966, and so that 60-year wait is going to have to keep on going for England fans.
1: But how does Argentina keep doing this, Becky? They keep finding a way to win at this tournament. What's the answer?
2: Yeah. I mean, they have survived all of their knockout round games so far have been nail biters. The team is clearly just very complete, very skilled. Everybody has contributed, and of course it helps to have Lionel Messi, the superstar. Yeah. And today didn't score a goal but had the assist on both of Argentina's.
1: Okay, wait. So Argentina will face Spain in the final this Sunday. Which team has the edge, you think?
2: It's hard to say. Spain has a terrific defense. They've only given up one goal this entire tournament. But Argentina, of course, they just got something magic, Elsa. That's all I can tell you after seeing this one.
1: Magic. That is NPR's Becky Sullivan, who is magical herself. Thank you so much, Becky.
2: You're welcome.
0: Every generation rediscovers old things, and today that's happening with the old-school digital camera. Is it a whiplash from the smartphone age? NPR's Alina Selyukh reports.
3: A couple of years ago, summer camps began to ban children from bringing devices. No smartphones, no iPads, no screens. And a company called Camp Snap decided to make a special camera.
4: It was originally for kids.
3: Trevor George is the president at Camp Snap. Its cameras are screen-free. It's a point-and-shoot that looks like an old Kodak from the 90s. Just a viewfinder, a flash, and no way to see the photos until you hook it up to a computer later.
4: And all of a sudden, out of nowhere, a lot of Gen Z millennial demographics started buying them for music festivals and going out.
3: And now adults are almost as big a customer as kids. Last year, CamSnap launched a camcorder that's even more retro, and it showed up in the hands of celebrities like Selena Gomez and Joe Jonas. One was even spotted at Taylor Swift's wedding. It's a nostalgia trend that's been building on social media for years.
5: I used to see a bunch of TikToks of people having digital cameras.
3: Jaden Williams is 16 from North Carolina. He asked for a digicam for his birthday last month. He tried one in his yearbook class and really liked the photos.
5: It felt more like genuine, like felt like still in the moment of the picture. It felt warm.
3: Warm and a bit grainy, a bit hazy, somehow both dim and overexposed. The date stamp is on the bottom. It's the trendy 90s, 2000s vibe. Probably it was only a matter of time once the cool people put on the low-rise jeans, like peak Britney Spears, that the photo trends would also cycle around.
6: I think for a majority of people on social media, it's just an aesthetic.
7: Yeah, like a retro aesthetic.
3: Sisters Katie and Gwen Coyne are 24 and 22. They live in New York and Philadelphia. They like the vintage blur, flattering and refreshing in the sea of hyper-sharp smartphone photos.
7: I feel like iPhone cameras look just so, sometimes it looks a little too real.
3: The older sister Katie bought the camera, but the younger sister Gwen is now borrowing it, and she took it on a recent trip.
7: I took some photos by, like, the pool, and you could just see, like, all the trees and the ocean in the background. I don't really know how to put it into words, but it gave such, like, a vacation vibe.
3: Almost like an instant memory. Demand for digital cameras has skyrocketed. Canon, which makes the popular point-and-shoot called the Power Shot, told NPR sales of it jumped nearly sevenfold from 2022 to 2025. CampSnap says sales more than doubled in the past year. And for many people, it is a rebellion against their smartphones. Here's Christina Burkett from New Jersey.
8: I think you get caught up in that, like the digital world where, I'm pulling out my phone to take a photo and then I see a notification. You know, I'm checking my email.
3: And with a digital camera,
8: you put it in your bag, you don't think about it. And then at the end of the night, you go through all the photos and you kind of like relive that moment.
3: This makes the camera trend a small part of a growing digital movement where people are unphoning or defoning their lives, disconnecting from the algorithm. eBay says it's seeing a surge in searches for iPods, CDs, and Walkmans. Burkett is a wedding photographer, and she's seeing couples printing physical photo albums. And they pay extra for her to film ceremonies and speeches, not with a fancy camera, but with an old school camcorder, like she's just a guest, like someone's aunt.
8: Like when you see a home video, I think that's what they're targeting. I don't think they want something that's grainy. I think they want something to feel real.
3: Maybe searching for the comfort of a childhood memory, or maybe just jumping on a trend. Burkett says she does hold the camcorder differently now, flipped to its side. So the video she films is vertical rather than horizontal, because most people will still watch it on their smartphone. Alina Selyukh, NPR News.

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I miss you when I can't sleep, or right after coffee, or right when I can't eat. I miss you in my front seat. Still got sand in my sweaters from nights we don't remember. Do you miss me like I miss you? I'm not attached to you. Friends can break your heart too, and I'm always tired, but never of you. If I pulled at you one

Hi, this is Norman Jaffick from Bethel Search and Rescue. Why is to stay on the snow machine trail or the ice road and be wary of all single tracks? Just because one person made it doesn't mean you will. 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

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It wasn't just you and me running through the wreckage in a beautiful house with the sounds of little feet.

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1: Hello, happy June from the UAF Kuskokwim campus in Bethel, Alaska. My name is Jessica Glore, and I am here to share some news and announcements from our campus. This week, we have a lot of announcements from the UAF Kuskokwim Consortium Library. Summer is now in full swing, and that means summer reading programming. Toddler time is still happening every Monday at 11 a.m., but we will try to meet at different parks around town when the weather permits us to. Monday, June 8 at the YK Fitness Center pool. Monday, June 15 at Pinky's Park. Monday, June 22 at Harbor Park. Monday, June 29 at Teen Center Park. The library will be partnering with Tundra Women's Coalition Teens Acting Against Violence to host a weekly June program for teens. These will be at the Teen Center, 519 Mission Drive, every Wednesday in June from 4 to 6 p.m. That's every Wednesday in June from 4 to 6 p.m. Wednesday, June 10 is a scavenger hunt day. Wednesday, June 17 is karaoke. Wednesday, June 24 is keychain making. Never fear, adults, we have some frequent programming for you too. Work on our mindfulness at beginning yoga for adults in the KUC gym, 201 Akiak Drive this summer. Thursday, June 4, 5:30 to 6:30 p.m. Thursday, June 18, 5:30 to 6:30 p.m. Thursday, June 25, 5:30 to 6:30. Not only are we doing weekly programs in June, but we have lots of one-off ones as well. June 6 from 1 to 3 is a planting program for kids with Julie McWilliams. Learn about the science of gardening and walk away with your own pot filled with potential. We are also doing an adult container gardening workshop with Julie McWilliams on Thursday, June 11 from 6 to 7:30 p.m. Join local experts to learn about starting or expanding your own gardening using lettuce, herbs, and more. All supplies will be provided. 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Dana Stabenow is an award-winning author best known for her gripping crime fiction, richly drawn characters, and bringing the rugged beauty and complex cultures of Alaska to life. With a career spanning decades and a dozen of books, she continues to captivate readers who crave smart, atmospheric storytelling. On June 19 is a pressed flower craft for all ages in the Cultural Center. Join for some fun and do a mixed media piece of art using flowers and plant life from 5:30 to 7 p.m. On June 20 is the midnight kayaking for adults starting at 10 p.m. Sign up starts on June 6. Reserve your spot by calling 907-543-4516. Bethel Book Club is on June 23rd at 1 p.m. on KYUK. 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Join the Violence Prevention Coalition on June 26th for a family-friendly pride celebration that welcomes people of all ages to come together in support of LGBTQ+ identity, including

6 for a family-friendly Pride celebration that welcomes people of all ages to come together in support of LGBTQ+ identity, inclusion, and community. 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The Student Services Department has some information on upcoming courses this fall semester. Fall 2026 semester starts in August. Now is the time to apply for admissions and register for classes. The University of Alaska Fairbanks offers a variety of online degree programs that you can complete from your home. Degree programs include occupational endorsement certificates, minors, associates, bachelor's, graduate programs, and certificates. We are offering a variety of classes this fall, including subjects in math, writing, Yupik, and ethnobotany. Our fall Yupik classes include Yupik 130, Beginning Yupik Grammar, which is a class for students to learn basic grammatical concepts and literacy skills, with consideration given to dialect differences. Prerequisites for this course are to either be a conversational speaker of Yupik or to have taken Yupik 103. We are also offering Yupik 208, Yupik Composition, in this course. Students receive extensive practice in Yupik orthography and participate in the evaluation of each other's writings. The prerequisite for this class is Yupik 109. Our third Yupik class we are offering is Yupik 250, Yupik Literature for Children, where students explore reading literature, children's literature in Yupik. Prerequisites include Yupik 208 or equivalent reading or writing skills. In ethnobotany, the study of the cultural use of plants, we are offering ethical wildcrafting and applied ethnobotany for the fall. We also help students register for distance courses and are offered on Zoom asynchronously, no meeting time. 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

know that you can. 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

0: 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Whether we're following Mexican guest workers now employed in Louisiana's seafood industry or reporting from Boston to Baghdad on events that are changing the world. Daniel Schorr is there too with his long view, and Will Shortz is always there with a mind-boggling puzzle. 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

You know, it's so hard to be in love with someone. It's so hard to be in love with someone that don't love you. And it carries a heavy burden on your heart to know that the someone they love is your very best friend. I tell you, when somebody else is rocking your cradle better than you can rock your cradle yourself, there's only one thing left in this world for you to do. Pack your clothes, turn around, walk slowly out the door, look over your left shoulder, hang your

you can't stand it no more, you go downtown to the pawn shop and get yourself a pistol. And then you make it back up on the scene where your loved one and your best friend are now together. You go right in and bust down the door and shoot him. You can't shoot her because you know if you shoot her, all of your love in your long lifetime will be gone forever. And just as you make it up in your mind to forgive her, here come another one of your best friends through the door. This really makes you blow your top. And you go right ahead and though it hurts you to your heart and shoot her. And realizing what you've done, you say, "Baby, please forgive me. I'm sorry." And with her last dying breath, she looks up at you and says,

Hi, this is Norman Jaffet from Bethel Search and Rescue. Wise to stay on the snow machine trail or the ice road and be wary of all single tracks. Just because one person made it doesn't mean you will. 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
1: Well, life on the farm is kind of laid back, ain't much an old country boy like me can't hack. It's early to rise, early in a sack. I thank God I'm a country boy. Well, a simple kind of life never did me no harm, raising me a family.

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We'd like to do you a gospel quartet song now, if it'd be all right. Y'all like gospel music, don't you? Good. That's fine, because we like it too, and we like to do it for you. We're real proud of our gospel quartets. 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And a lot of people really ask for them, you know. 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It's called Walking in Jerusalem, just like John.

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0: Live from NPR News in Washington, I'm Windsor Johnston. The latest exchange of strikes between the U.S. and Iran is raising new fears of a broader regional war. U.S. forces have expanded attacks into northern Iran, while Tehran has retaliated with missiles and drones across the Gulf. In Iraq, drones targeted Erbil today, the first such attack on the Kurdistan region's capital since the April ceasefire. NPR's Jane Arraf reports.
1: The U.S. maintains a military base at Erbil's International Airport, which in the past has been heavily targeted by both Iran and Iranian-backed Iraqi militias. The Kurdistan region of Iraq's Security Directorate said U.S.-led coalition forces shot down 8 drones Wednesday night in the capital Erbil's airspace. No casualties were reported. The drones were launched amid increased attacks between the U.S. and Iran this week. Iraqi Prime Minister Ali al-Zaidi, currently on a visit to the U.S., said the attack was a criminal attempt aimed at disrupting Iraqi peace and stability. Jane Arraf, NPR News, Amman.
0: Nearly half of House Democrats voted yesterday to cut off U.S. aid to Israel. It wasn't enough to pass, but NPR's Barbara Sprunt reports it reflects a major political shift for the party.
2: The proposed amendment to a State Department funding bill would have removed over $3 billion in funding to Israel. It ultimately failed. The measure was introduced by Republican Congressman Thomas Massie of Kentucky, who has long advocated for a more isolationist posture when it comes to foreign policy. The issue divides Democratic leaders who typically vote in lockstep. The number two Democrat in the House, Catherine Clark, voted to remove the funding for Israel. House Minority Leader Hakeem Jeffries called it overly broad and said it would also restrict the United States' ability to confront Hamas, Hezbollah, and other terrorist organizations in the region. Barbara Sprunt, NPR News.
0: At least a dozen Democrats in Maine are seeking their party's nomination to take on Republican Senator Susan Collins this fall. Kevin Miller with Maine Public reports the field is rushing to reset after former nominee Graham Plattner dropped out of the race.
3: The list of candidates who filed papers by Wednesday's deadline includes several names familiar to Democratic voters. For instance, three of the contenders, former State Senate President Troy Jackson, Maine Secretary of State Shenna Bellows, and former Maine CDC Director Nirav Shah, competed in last month's gubernatorial primary. Plattner lost the support of state and national party leaders after a former romantic partner accused him of raping her 5 years ago. He strongly denied the allegations, but withdrew last week. The Maine Democratic Party is now under intense pressure from Plattner's large and mobilized base of supporters to choose a replacement with the same populist progressive agenda. For NPR News, I'm Kevin Miller.
0: This is NPR News.
4: This is statewide news from Alaska Public Media. I'm Ava White. The latest campaign finance data in Alaska's U.S. Senate race show Democrat Mary Peltola has vastly outraised incumbent Republican Senator Dan Sullivan. Peltola reports raising more than $7 million since April 1st, while Sullivan raised over $3 million. For both, that figure reflects the candidate's campaign and other pots of money controlled by the candidate. Sullivan campaign spokesman Nate Adams expressed confidence.
5: Our campaign continues to raise the resources necessary to run and to win a Senate campaign, and that we've done that quarter over quarter. This last quarter was no different.
4: Because Alaska is considered a battleground state, which could decide which party controls the Senate, money is pouring into both campaigns from all over the country. Adams emphasizes the senator's cash on hand, more than $8 million in his campaign account, is more than Peltola has left.
5: She may be winning the fundraising battle, but she is very handily losing the effectiveness battle as it relates to spending her money.
4: Peltola's quarterly report had not posted by yesterday evening, but Peltola campaign spokesman Harry Child says it will show she has more than $6 million cash on hand. Child acknowledges that non-Alaskans contributed much of Peltola's haul, but he says her campaign resonates around the state.
6: We have a lot of grassroots momentum on the ground. We have a lot of volunteers signed up, more than 10,000 in Alaska to help Mary, and are receiving support from every borough. So, feeling good.
4: Money does not necessarily reflect a candidate's popularity among voters. Sullivan won his last election despite finishing second in fundraising. Two teenagers died after Alaska State Troopers say their dirt bikes collided with each other in Hollis on Prince of Wales Island. Troopers say 18-year-old Grayer Schwagel and 17-year-old Paul Lingley IV were riding dirt bikes on the Hollis Highway on Tuesday evening when they collided. Despite life-saving efforts, the teenagers were pronounced dead at the scene. Hollis is a remote community of fewer than 100 people on the east coast of the island. The Juneau Police Department is seeking the public's help in locating the person who submerged a truck in Gastineau Channel near Douglas Harbor early yesterday morning. According to the Juneau Police Department, at just before 2 a.m. Wednesday morning, police received a report that a maroon Chevrolet Silverado went into the water near Civico Road in Douglas. When officers responded, the vehicle was submerged. Police were able to recover the vehicle with assistance from the U.S. Coast Guard on Wednesday, and there were no people inside or nearby the area. This is Alaska Public Media.
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0: It's Morning Edition from NPR News. I'm Leila Fadel in Washington, D.C.
10: And I'm A. Martinez in Los Angeles, California. President Trump's former defense lawyer defended himself on Capitol Hill Wednesday. Todd Blanche, Trump's pick for attorney general, portrayed himself as independent from the president in a contentious confirmation hearing before the Senate Judiciary Committee.
0: In a few minutes, we'll hear from one of the Democrats who questioned Blanche, New Jersey Senator Cory Booker. But first, some context. Blanche needs nearly unanimous support from Republicans on the committee to get confirmed, and it's not yet clear he has that. Lawmakers honed in on Blanche's close ties to the president and whether he would serve Trump or the American people.
10: NPR's Carrie Johnson has been following the hearing. Carrie, I mean, no shortage of controversy at the DOJ over the past year and a half, and Todd Blanche has really been at the center of it. How did that come up in the hearing?
11: So lawmakers got a chance to ask Blanche about a lot of problems. He got questions about prosecutions against the president's political foes, about how DOJ botched the release of files about convicted sex offender Jeffrey Epstein, and about a nearly $2 billion slush fund the administration tried to set up to pay alleged victims of weaponization. That includes people who stormed the Capitol on January 6th.
10: How did Todd Blanche respond?
11: Well, Todd Blanche basically said he's a creature of the Justice Department. He's worked there as an intern, a paralegal, and a prosecutor. But Todd Blanche has really been dogged by questions about his relationship with President Trump. Blanche, of course, worked as Trump's personal lawyer for a couple years. And Democrats say he's still serving Donald Trump instead of the Constitution. Then, under questioning, Blanche seemed to make a slip of the tongue. Here he is being questioned by Republican Senator John Kennedy of Louisiana.
12: Are you and President Trump friends?
13: I'm his lawyer, was his lawyer, and now I'm the Deputy Attorney General.
11: Blanche went on to say he's not a yes man and that his time defending Trump should not define his long career.
10: So, Carrie, Democrats on the panel are trying to make the case against Blanche. How do they try to do that?
11: Some of these senators actually worked inside the Justice Department earlier in their careers, so these issues are personal to them in a way. Sheldon Whitehouse from Rhode Island used to be a U.S. attorney. Whitehouse talked about how DOJ has lost stature with judges and juries over the past year.
14: Between judges appointed by every president harshly criticizing the department's work in your tenure, grand juries rejecting indictments, judicial findings of outright misconduct, this seems to be the most troubled Department of Justice in history.
11: Todd Blanche says on his watch, DOJ has done a lot to prosecute violent crime and keep Americans safe.
10: So here's a wrinkle now, because after the death of Senator Lindsey Graham over the weekend, the Judiciary Committee is very closely divided now. So how do Todd Blanche's prospects look?
11: That's true. There's one more day of hearings today that are going to feature witnesses arguing for and against Blanche's nomination. But safe to say, most of the Republicans on the panel seemed inclined to support him. Senator John Cornyn of Texas is going to be critical. For now, Cornyn says he's undecided. Cornyn is worried about DOJ trying to resurrect that slush fund for January 6 rioters, which would use taxpayer dollars. And he's worried about the broad grant of immunity the DOJ gave Trump and two of his sons for any past tax audits. This week, a judge in Florida blasted the Justice Department's approach there. The judge wrote DOJ officials abdicated responsibility to zealously defend the interests of the U.S. in a sham deal that benefited Trump.
10: That's NPR's Carrie Johnson. Carrie, thank you.
11: Thank you.
15: Here to give us his view of Todd Blanche's confirmation hearings is Senator Cory Booker of New Jersey. He's a Democrat on the Senate Judiciary Committee, and he joins me now. Good morning, Senator Booker. Welcome to the program.
16: Good morning. Thank you for having me on.
15: At the end of your line of questioning in Wednesday's hearing, you said that Todd Blanche, quote, should not be confirmed for this job. Why?
16: Well, you hear people of good faith on both sides of the aisle call out the sort of outrages of his short tenure, from conservatives like Bill Kristol talking about his handling of the Epstein

0: hear people of good faith on both sides of the aisle call out the sort of outrages of his short tenure, from conservatives like Bill Kristol talking about his handling of the Epstein files, where he went and directly met with Ghislaine Maxwell in prison and then left, downgraded her to a prison camp of the least restrictive possible, where sex offenders are never sent, against BOP, Bureau of Prisons policies, but had no information that led to a new conviction, new investigations, and then violated the privacy rights and really subjected re-traumatization to the victims, because when he finally released Epstein files, he redacted the powerful men's information, but put out personal information, phone numbers, addresses, even images of many of the women who were the survivors of that violence. It's issues like that that have outraged people on both sides of the aisle, using his office to go after Donald Trump's perceived enemies like Jim Comey for putting seashells in the sand in shapes. All of these things are painting a picture of somebody that is not pursuing justice, but is using the justice system as a shield to protect Donald Trump and as a sword to go after his enemies.
1: You mentioned his handling of the Epstein files quite a bit. That's going to be the subject of some of today's confirmation hearing as it continues, including an Epstein survivor who will be an outside witness. What do you hope to learn?
0: Well, I think that the testimony of these women is really so courageous and very profound and damning. You know, we already know that they had strategic meetings where they pulled together people in the Situation Room to figure out how to protect Donald Trump from this, all while trampling on the rights of the courageous women who came forward. So this is just very blatant, where he violated a bipartisan law, both on its timeline and in its substance, and really caused a lot of damage. This is something alone that would be career ending for someone in a position like this, but it's just indicative of the way he's conducted himself while he's been in that office.
1: You talked about concerns on both sides of the aisle. Blanche needs nearly unanimous Republican support to get confirmed. Senator John Cornyn has said he's undecided. What have your Republican colleagues told you about their confidence in Blanche and what they plan to do?
0: I think it is very concerning to them when you see the kind of unprecedented opposition coming forward. He saw a huge group, over 1,000 DOJ alumni appointed by Republicans and Democrats, career folks, coming out with very substantive condemnations of his conduct in that office. And I think this concerns my colleagues. I've heard in private conversations.
1: But being concerned is not always the same thing as voting with that concern, as we've seen in the past. So
0: what are you hearing
1: in the sense of actual brass tacks here? Are they going to vote for his confirmation?
0: Let's be clear. I've seen Susan Collins express concerns about a Supreme Court justice and their preservation of Roe v. Wade. They still voted for them. I've seen Cassidy concerned about Bobby Kennedy's upholding the highest standards of protecting public health. He voted for them anyway. Then I hear their regrets for their votes. So again, all of us have been burned by people saying one thing and then voting the other way. Obviously, my expectations are low, but I will always be a prisoner of hope. And many times that hope in history has shown that people will vote their conscience in the end. We do not know how this is going to come out, but we need to keep pressing the case in the most substantive way possible and hope they do the right thing.
1: And really quickly, Blanche, his independence has been of concern to you and your colleagues. He told Senator John Cornyn that the $1.8 billion anti-weaponization fund Trump sought to create is, quote, dead. But he also said the settlement agreement that created it is, quote, an enforceable document. Do you think it's clear whether or not that fund can be brought back?
0: No, it's not clear. And it's not just the fund itself. Remember, perhaps the big sweetheart part of this is that they get immunity for any kind of laws they've broken in their taxes. So this is a big gift to Donald Trump, whether it's a slush fund or that immunity, and it should concern us all.
1: Cory Booker is a Democratic senator from New Jersey and a member of the Senate Judiciary Committee. Thank you for joining us.
0: Thank you for having me.
1: We did invite Republicans on the committee to appear on the program. Those invitations remain open.
2: Defense Secretary Pete Hegseth is worried the military doesn't have enough testosterone. On Wednesday, he announced a plan to begin screening service members to make sure they have adequate levels. NPR's Will Stone has more on the plan.
3: In Hegseth's view, testosterone is a matter of national security and wartime readiness.
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3: That's the secretary in a video posted on social media.

0: On the next Fresh Air, founder of the Native American Culinary Association, Nephi Craig, talks about growing up on an Apache reservation and how cooking Native food saved his life after years of alcohol addiction. 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
2: 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I'm A. Martinez.
3: And I'm Leila Fadel. Good morning. The U.S. Mint is going to make $1 coins with President Trump's face on them. But there are laws that prevent money from depicting living presidents. NPR's Rachel Treisman reports on the administration's workaround.
4: When Treasury Secretary Scott Bessent unveiled a new $1 collectible coin on Fox News on Tuesday, he said he only had two mandates.
5: The currency has to say "In God We Trust" somewhere on it.
4: That's engraved on the coin, according to photos he shared on Wednesday.
5: And there cannot be a image of a living person.
4: That's also engraved on the coin, a close-up of President Trump's face. The Thayer Amendment from 1866 prohibits the use of any living person's likeness on U.S. currency. Here's Jeremy Paul, a professor at Northeastern University School of Law.
6: We don't want neutral symbols like our money to be partisan.
4: Congress passed a law in 2020 authorizing a new coin for America's 250th birthday, with a design, quote, emblematic of the United States semi-quincentennial. And Bessent argues there's a precedent for featuring the president.
5: During the 150th, there was a Calvin Coolidge coin, so we can put living people's images on a coin.
4: But Paul is not convinced. He points to a 2005 law that says a coin can't honor a president until at least 2 years after their death.
6: Whatever precedent there might be, the law has changed further in the direction of trying to depoliticize the currency.
4: The Department of the Treasury says the coin doesn't violate any laws. It did not respond to NPR's questions about how much the collectible coins will cost or where revenue will go.
6: Will the government make money off these coins? Yes, it will. That's the whole point.
4: The coins will go on sale starting this fall. Rachel Treisman, NPR News.
2: This month, NPR is looking at the effect of Trump administration policies on arts and culture around the country. Here's one. It's getting harder to see international artists perform in the U.S. Some are being turned away at the airport. Others aren't even trying to come. Josie Fishels reports.
7: Palestinian comedian, playwright, and actor Alaa Shahadi had come to the United States twice before to perform his one-man show, a coming-of-age story.
8: To us, this horse is much more. It's not just a symbol of freedom. To us, this horse is a symbol of our resistance, our vitality.
7: He had a visa that allowed him to work and live in the U.S. for 3 years. When he landed at New York's JFK Airport last November, it was for a performance in Massachusetts 2 days later. But then, Customs and Border Protection officers pulled him aside.
9: As soon as they saw my passport, I was sent to another hall.
7: Shahadi says he was questioned for 5 hours by federal immigration agents. He was handcuffed. Then he was transferred to an immigration detention facility in New Jersey.
9: Suddenly I'm in a room, like 20 meters square, with 30 people sleeping. On the concrete, no, nothing, no blankets. It was a big shock for me.
7: Despite multiple requests, Customs and Border Protection would not confirm these details to NPR. But they did send an email statement saying that Shahadi was refused entry for, quote, not being forthcoming with facts during his interview with officers. The next morning, he was placed on a return flight to his current residence in Amsterdam. Shahadi was shaken by his experience.
9: Of course, it is scary to sit with people with power who can just kill your dreams, as simple as that. And you feel how unfair and how humiliating is that, and how you're nothing as a human being.
7: He decided to cancel his upcoming U.S. tour, 7 cities. Even though most venues showed a filmed version of his show, the canceled tour cost him, and the venues that had booked him, tens of thousands in lost revenue. Matthew Covey with legal nonprofit Thomas Dot says many international artists aren't willing to even attempt a U.S. tour right now. For some, there's the fear of being stopped and turned around at the airport. But it's also become a lot more expensive.
10: All those fees have gone up significantly.
7: Currently, it's taking over a year to process O artist visa petitions, which are for individuals. But you can't apply more than a year in advance. That's why all artists must pay for faster processing, a fee that just increased to nearly $3,000. Why is visa processing so delayed right now? Petitions are now being reviewed more closely, and more documentation is required, often hundreds of pages.
10: The current situation is a tour that would have been marginal and maybe break even 5 years ago is a losing money project now.
7: That's true for Swedish folk group Kongoro. Their second U.S. tour was set and they had paid the extra fees. But then singer Emma Björling ran into trouble in the next step of the process, the interview. A new Trump policy stipulates that visa applicants must be interviewed in person in their own country of residence. You used to be able to go to any U.S. consulate in any country. Since Björling was in Canada with another band, she needed to finish her tour, fly back to Sweden for her interview, then wait.
11: I was stuck back home without a visa.
7: She missed the first week of Kongoro's U.S. tour.
11: With all the additional fees and costs and troubles and stress, it's not worth it, not financially and not stress-wise and workload-wise.
7: The group lost money on tour and won't return to the U.S. this year. It's not just artists who are feeling the effects. For presenting venues, especially those in smaller cities, cancellations mean lost revenue and lost trust. Jamila Daria is the executive director of the University of Massachusetts Amherst Fine Arts Center.
12: You not only lose the revenue from the patron who bought the ticket, but for that next show that patron was thinking about going to, now they're second guessing, like, well, you know, who knows if the show's going to happen, so maybe I better not buy.
7: Her organization had spent nearly a year planning Ala Shahadi's visit before it was canceled at the last minute.
12: In Western Massachusetts, where our communities are more rural, access to the storytelling and the perspective of folks who are coming from parts of the world that you don't have direct engagement with is not only lost for that night, but maybe lost for good.
7: Venues like hers are already strained by pandemic losses and cuts to federal arts funding. And when cultural exchange disappears, she says, it's the audiences who end up missing out. For NPR, I'm Josie Fishels in Chicago.

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1: How do you translate a nearly 3,000-year-old epic poem to the big screen?
2: Sometimes what feels like adding things, in a way, you're sometimes just looking at the source material with a specific lens, a modern lens.
1: I'm Scott Detrow. My conversation with Christopher Nolan, writer and director of the new film The Odyssey, on the next All Things Considered from NPR News.

0: Live from NPR News, I'm Lakshmi Singh. Unhealthy to hazardous air quality from Canada's wildfire smoke stands to affect tens of millions of people in the U.S. from the upper Midwest through the Northeast. Data from the air monitoring tech company IQ Air showed Detroit, Minneapolis, Chicago, and New York among the world's major cities with the worst air quality. Public health officials warn medical emergency risks are higher for elders, children, and individuals managing respiratory or cardiovascular diseases. The U.S. Senate panel holding Acting Attorney General Todd Blanche's confirmation hearing is weighing testimony today for and against his nomination to remain the nation's top law enforcement officer. Former AG John Ashcroft stands by Blanche.
1: I know of no person of a higher commitment to integrity. He has spoken the unvarnished truth to those he works for and to those he works with.
0: However, Blanche is also accused of mishandling the release of materials related to the late financier and convicted sex offender Jeffrey Epstein at the expense of victims, including survivor advocate Danny Bensky.
2: They were available not only for the entire world to see, but my child, my students, my friends, my employers, my colleagues, and my family. It was humiliating.
0: Blanche has been running the DOJ since April after Pam Bondi was ousted. This is NPR News. The U.S. has fired a new wave of strikes on Iran and hit a tanker that officials say was trying to avoid the newly reimposed blockade on Iranian ports. Richard Nephew, former deputy special envoy for Iran during the Biden administration, shares how he thinks Iran is weighing its next move.
3: I think their perspective is that they've got the military force to be able to target beyond just the Persian Gulf and the Straits. They've been signaling that really for months now.
0: Richard Nephew on NPR's Morning Edition. Leaders of the Baltic states are warning that Russia is planning attacks on critical infrastructure, including energy and transport networks. Esme Nicholson reports Poland is also on alert given what it calls a very unstable situation.
4: Latvian President Edgars Rinkevich warns that NATO members in Europe must be prepared for provocation from Russia. Citing intelligence, Rinkevich says planning is taking place at the highest level in Moscow and that any disruption of energy systems are considered tests of NATO's mutual defence pact. He was speaking at a joint press conference in Vilnius with his Lithuanian counterpart. Last month, Polish Prime Minister Donald Tusk warned of similar tactics further west, where authorities have already linked several incidents of arson and cyber attacks to Russia. Kremlin spokesperson Dmitry Peskov rejects the claims, calling them another fresh batch of scare stories. For NPR News, I'm Esme Nicholson in Berlin.
0: This is NPR.

0: 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It's also for sale, and the government is buying it. Next time, Here and Now.
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2: Good morning, I'm Leila Fazil. About 20 years ago, the soccer team FC Barcelona raffled off a photo shoot with their players. A young Lionel Messi ended up taking photos with a lucky five-month-old. In one, Messi bathes him in a plastic tub. That baby was Lamine Yamal, who's now a soccer star himself. Messi and Yamal will have a reunion this weekend when Spain and Argentina face off in the World Cup finals. Probably no bathtubs this time. It's Morning Edition.
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4: From Alaska Public Media in Anchorage, I'm Ava White, and this is the Alaska Economic Report. In the last week, the price of Alaska North Slope crude increased from $70.02 per barrel to $76.87 per barrel. The price of West Texas Intermediate also rose from $70.44 per barrel to $79.34 per barrel. Across Alaska, 12 schools closed their doors this year, according to recent reporting by the Anchorage Daily News. This comes as districts across the state grapple with inflation, out-migration, and the rising popularity of homeschooling. State and district officials told ADN reporter Tim Rocky that families can expect to see more school closures in the years ahead without major demographic and funding changes. Tim, your reporting said more Alaska schools closed in May than any other year in the last 20. So how did we get here?
5: School closures happen for a number of reasons, and only recently are we seeing finances become the main reason. Since statehood, closures aren't uncommon in rural areas where just one or two families moving away can put that community below the 10-student state limit to have a public school. But more recently, we're seeing schools closed not due to a lack of students, but due to a lack of funding. 28 brick-and-mortar public schools closed in the last 3 years, primarily in large urban districts, and the 12 that closed this year are the most in a single year since 2003, according to the state's education department. Now, there's a variety of factors impacting district finances and forcing them to consider closing school buildings. People have been leaving the state for years in what's known as out-migration, especially in southeast Alaska. Students are leaving neighborhood public schools for choice programs, which can remove or reduce the per-student funding districts receive. Things generally cost more due to inflation, and lawmakers have passed just one meaningful permanent increase to the BSA since 2017. So these issues aren't necessarily new to school districts or to your listeners. Over the last decade, schools are gradually being asked to provide more options with less money to do so.
4: And that's exactly what the superintendent of the Matsubara School District told you, that schools are being asked to do more with less. But how does this look on the ground?
5: Simply put, costs have gone up in recent years, while state funding has not kept up with the inflation driving those increases. At the same time, out-migration and the choice options parents demand that districts provide are decreasing the amount of money schools get from the state.
4: How many students are migrating from brick-and-mortar neighborhood public schools to other options like, I don't know, homeschooling or correspondent schools? And then what impact does that have on district budgets?
5: The answer is a lot. About 23,000 Alaska students attended correspondent schools in 2025, which is about 19% of all public school students statewide. About 10,000 more students take correspondence courses than they did a decade ago. Those programs can be attractive to families for a variety of reasons. You know, they offer the flexibility for students to learn anywhere, anytime, and without having to leave their own home in many cases. But in the state's school funding formula, districts get 10% less money per correspondent student in their district than they would if those students stayed in the brick-and-mortar schools. Additionally, the most popular or most inexpensive correspondence option may not be provided by your local school district. So, for example, if a student here in Anchorage chose to take correspondence courses from, say, Galena, the Anchorage School District would then miss out entirely on state formula funding for that student.
6: So less students equals less money. And one of the biggest things that I've heard throughout this entire discourse is class sizes are growing. You and I are both products of Alaska's public school system. You were in Palmer. I was here in Anchorage. I can't remember any classes that had maybe more than 30 students in them. Why are class sizes going up?
5: So class size increases and school closures sort of go hand in hand. When district finance officials look at the least disruptive ways to cut their budgets in the face of these multi-million dollar deficits, they're typically landing on either school closures, which remove a few large salaries of administrators from the budget and, you know, the cost of keeping the building heated and lit, et cetera, or they can cut the salaries of many employees all at once. And when districts choose to cut staff, fewer teachers are available, and class sizes get bigger.
6: And it sounds like we can expect more school closures in the coming years?
5: Well, according to the superintendents of the state's five largest school districts and the education commissioner, Dina Bishop, yes. What I heard in conversations for the story was that unless something changes with state funding, outmigration, or the way districts are funded for students attending choice schools, this problem will not solve itself. Districts are likely to continue to face massive budget deficits and grapple with the decisions of whether to close schools or cut staff to balance those budgets.
6: That was Anchorage Daily News reporter Tim Rocky. You can find his full story about school closures in Alaska at ADN.com. In Anchorage, I'm Ava White, and this is the Alaska Economic Report.
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10: 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I'm Michelle Martin.
2: I'm Leila Fadel.
11: And I'm Martinez. For a lot of people, discovering new music means doing it on TikTok. There's an entire ecosystem of curators recommending music on the app, but sometimes those videos are secretly a form of advertising. NPR's Isabella Gomez-Sarmiento interviewed several influencers who say they get paid to promote songs. Isabella, who'd you speak with?
12: I talked to five content creators, all of whom make videos recommending music or reacting to new songs. Some of the influencers NPR spoke to requested anonymity so they could speak freely about the relationship between creators and music labels. Some of them have over a million followers, so it's safe to say a lot of people are consuming this content. They're like VJs for a new generation. They all told me they frequently get paid by record labels or marketing agencies hundreds of dollars per video. And most of the time, these videos are not getting labeled as ads or sponsored posts. They look like totally organic content. I reached out to nearly a dozen labels, including Sony, Universal Music Group, and Warner Music Group. I asked if they engage in influencer marketing, and if so, whether they advise that creators label that those posts as sponsored. None of the labels got back to me.
11: Ooh, sounds squishy. I mean, it sounds like it could be illegal, but maybe not illegal.
12: So that's kind of the tricky part. I mean, payola, which is the practice of labels or artists paying a DJ to play their song or promote it, that's definitely illegal. It was outlawed by the Federal Communications Commission in 1960. However, the FCC doesn't regulate social media. There are rules that influencers are supposed to follow. Those are set by the Federal Trade Commission. In their guidelines, the FTC says that whenever an endorsement is part of a video, the influencer should disclose it in the caption and a superimposed text on the video itself, and they should disclose it in the audio.
11: Okay, do they?
12: Well, all of the influencers I talked to said they usually do not disclose it, and some say they interpret a gray area between a song versus, say, a pair of Bose headphones. Bryson Keith has 1 million followers on TikTok. He told me he often doesn't disclose when the use of a song is being paid for by a label or agency.
13: I don't know. I guess it's a little bit different with music because no one's really buying anything. You're just listening to a free song.
12: To be clear, songs are not free. They're products that labels and artists sell. And even if you're listening on a streaming site like Spotify, people are collecting royalties for those streams. When I asked the FTC if undisclosed song promotions violate their guidelines, they told me they take everything on a case-by-case basis and can't comment on specific situations.
14: All right, so, I mean, it's about finding a song maybe that I might like. So why does this all matter?
12: I really can't overstate just how big of an impact social media sites like TikTok and Instagram have had on the music industry. It's how artists build buzz and get signed. At this year's Grammys, for example, all of the Best New Artist nominees were artists who have had a viral song on TikTok. So while it's great that social media has become a place where people can share what they're listening to and artists can build community, it's misleading if what's being presented as personal taste is actually paid advertising.
14: That's NPR's Isabella Gomez Sarmiento. Thanks a lot.
12: Thank you.
10: Two major events are happening this summer. It's hot as hell outside in much of the U.S., just as millions of workers have been told to go back to the office. Remember that place? The office? There was even a TV show about it on NBC.
15: What's wrong with my outfit?
16: You might consider pulling it down a touch. Trying to go a little high.
15: Bunch of prudes.
10: So what do you wear to the office when you might not have been wearing pants at home? Let's ask Johnny C. Taylor, Jr. He is president and CEO of the Society for Human Resource Management. Johnny C. Taylor, good morning. Thanks for joining us.
17: Thank you, Michelle. Good to be here.
10: Okay, I'm going to put you on the spot. What did you wear to work today?
17: A polo. Oh. A polo and some sort of khaki pants. Normally, I'm in more formal attire, but it is just too hot.
10: Are there really even dress codes anymore? Is that still a thing?
17: Is it a code in the way that we thought about it 20, 30 years ago? No. Women have hose, guys have suit ties.
10: Wait, hose, explain it. I don't know that everybody knows what hose is.
17: That's too funny. So for those who don't know, there was a time when women were expected to wear things like pantyhose. You could never come wear a dress, for example, and not have some pantyhose on.
10: For the uninitiated, pantyhose is tights, only it's supposedly the same color as your actual skin.
17: Thank you, Michelle. Okay. That's too funny because I'm like, I don't know. I never wore them, so I'm just using. I have two sisters in this. But my mother, I could remember her telling them, slips under your dresses. It's just a different world. There were dress codes. Those don't really exist except in environments where you're forced to wear a uniform.
10: I mean, I understand that dress codes can be very controversial, but I do wonder if some cases it's more nerve-wracking to not be told what people, it's almost like one of those unwritten rules that if you violate it, there's a consequence, but you don't actually know what it is.
17: Clarity is your friend. With this newfound flexibility now, you're right. You're in a world where you're subject to the sense of your employer. If that person feels some sort of way about how you're dressed, oftentimes they won't tell you, but it will impact your career trajectory.
10: So obviously dress codes or guidelines are going to vary depending on your specific job. Mm-hmm. But do you think there's a benefit to a workplace culture where people are dressed up a little bit more?
17: Growing up, my mother said, don't dress for the job you have, but dress for the job you want. If you're trying to position yourself, if you want to stand out, my opinion is that dressing up a little, overdressing can hurt you as well, by the way. If you overdress in a culture where people don't do that, then you stand out potentially negatively, right? If it actually hurts you.
10: Interesting. So you think people think you're stuck up or you don't belong there or something like that? That's interesting.
17: That's right.
10: Okay. This is another controversial issue. Are you ready?
17: Uh-oh. Get ready.
10: Okay. Shorts. Yes, maybe, no, or hell no.
17: Hell no. Unless you're a phys ed teacher or a gym instructor, the answer is no under any circumstances. And believe it or not, this is hotly contested.
10: It is hotly contested. A lot of designers are making short suits.
17: Listen, no. 95% of workplaces, that would not cut it.
10: Okay. And another one. Sandals?
17: So sandals generally are okay, particularly when it's hot. However, make sure your feet are in order, right?
10: That's Johnny C. Taylor, Jr. He is the president and CEO of the Society for Human Resource Management. Johnny C. Taylor, thanks so much for talking with us.
17: Thank you.
10: This is Morning Edition from NPR News. I'm Michelle Martin.
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Today is Thursday, July 16th, 2026. Let's take a look at KYUK's weather for Bethel and the Kuskokwim Delta today. Scattered showers, cloudy with a high near 54. Calm wind becoming north around 5 miles per hour in the afternoon. Tonight, scattered showers, cloudy with a low around 48. West wind 5 to 10 miles per hour. For the lower Kuskokwim Valley today, showers likely mainly after 4 p.m. Cloudy with a high near 52, calm wind becoming east around 5 miles per hour. Tonight, showers likely mainly after 1 a.m. Cloudy with a low around 46, calm wind. For Anchorage today, rain mainly after 10 a.m. with a high near 59. Light and variable wind becoming southeast 5 to 10 miles per hour in the afternoon. Tonight, rain mainly before 10 p.m. with a low around 48, east wind around 5 miles per hour becoming north. And for the Bethel tides, a low tide of 1 foot at 4:30 a.m. and a high tide of 1 foot at 6:30 a.m. and a low tide of negative 1 foot at 12:45 p.m. Sunrise time this morning was at 5:43 a.m. Sunset time will be at 12:03 a.m. For listening to KYUK 6:40 a.m.

0: Live from NPR News, I'm Lakshmi Singh. President Trump is expected to address the nation tonight. About what, that is still not certain, but he suggested that elections and voting would be in the primetime speech, something that's historically been reserved for significant moments for the country. Asked about the possibility, Trump will use the primetime address to once again assert the 2020 election he lost to President Joe Biden was rigged. Republican Senate Majority Leader John Thune of South Dakota says he's not looking back.
1: That election was a closed issue back in 2020. The election in 2026 gives us an opportunity to take a run at and to win one of those seats in Georgia. And we're going to do everything we can to do that. And so, as I said before, I'm focused on 2026.
0: Georgia was a pivotal state in Trump's loss in 2020 and remained a point of contention for the Republican leader after he was voted back into office. The ACLU has released a new study that documents widespread use of force among federal immigration officers. NPR's Meg Anderson reports recent fatal shootings in Texas and Maine have brought renewed scrutiny.
2: The ACLU analyzed 1,200 incidents involving ICE officers or law enforcement working with ICE across 8 states in 2025. Nearly a third of the immigration enforcement operations they studied involved the use of force, including hundreds in which officers used rubber bullets, tasers, and chemical irritants. Noreen Shaw is one of the authors of the ACLU report.
3: I think with use of force, you're seeing the threat of using force and actually using it become the default tool for immigration enforcement agents.
2: In a statement, ICE told NPR it will not discuss law enforcement tactics, but that the agency is always evaluating its procedures to keep its officers safe. Meg Anderson, NPR News.
0: Detroit, Minneapolis, Boston, New York, and Washington, D.C. are among major cities in the U.S. under air quality alerts because of heavy smoke from wildfires in Canada. NPR's Ava Berger says doctors are warning people to take the alerts seriously.
4: A combination of extreme heat and dry conditions in Ontario and northern Minnesota led to raging wildfires. Then this week, weather patterns forced the smoke into the Great Lakes region and down the east coast of the U.S. Health experts warn wildfire smoke is dangerous. It's made up of tiny particles that can be inhaled deep into a person's lungs and even enter the bloodstream. Here's how Dr. David Eisenman, a professor of medicine at UCLA, puts it.
5: There are studies that show effects on the heart with increased heart attacks and heart failure. There's strokes associated with it, respiratory illnesses.
4: Eisenman says depending on air quality reports, reduce outdoor activity, use air filters, and wear an N95 mask. Ava Berger, NPR News.
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6: You're listening to Statewide News from Alaska Public Media. I'm Ava White. U.S. Supreme Court Justice Ketanji Brown Jackson lauded the role of dissenting opinions in front of a Fairbanks audience Tuesday. A liberal justice, Jackson has become known for writing scathing dissents since she joined the conservative-dominated court in 2022.
7: It is extraordinary that we have a system that allows for people who disagree, even at the highest levels, to explain their disagreement, to tell everyone how they think the case should have come out, and to essentially lay down a marker for future generations in the hopes that at some point in time, people will agree with their view.
6: Jackson, the first black woman to sit on the nation's top court, stopped in Interior Alaska as part of the University of Alaska Fairbanks Summer Sessions program. Retired public radio journalist Robert Hannon hosted the onstage talk with her inside the UAF Fine Arts Complex. At the event, the Biden appointee also reiterated her public criticism of the court's increasing use of its emergency docket to issue orders on big cases. She says the practice lacks transparency.
7: In total, I think it is a net negative for the court to be evaluating issues on the emergency docket, and I think we should do so very rarely.
6: She also took a question from Hannon about how her history as a federal public defender informs her jurisprudence. That answer, along with her answers to questions about dissent and the emergency docket, capped off the evening's conversation. In a brief interview afterward, Alaska Supreme Court Chief Justice Susan Carney said she thinks Jackson's personal journey, like setting sights on a judicial appointment as early as grade school, could resonate with Alaskans.
8: You know, dream big. Do, you know, we really are part of America. you know, we can do the same things they can do outside here. We can probably do them better because we're in Alaska, but, you know, those big themes are true for all of us.
6: Jackson's visit was highly anticipated and filled the 900-seat concert hall to the brim. According to a message sent to attendees, people had claimed all the tickets, which were free, about 2 minutes after they went live last month. Alaskans have until July 19th to register to vote in the state's primary election. That's this Sunday. The Alaska Beacon reports that registered voters will be able to vote in next month's primary to choose among candidates for governor, legislators in the Alaska House and Senate, and representatives in the U.S. House and the U.S. Senate. The top four vote-getters in the primary will advance to the general election on November 3rd. 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

0: This is KYUK Public Radio for the Yukon-Kuskokwim Delta. I'm Evan Erickson. The campaign trail has led U.S. Senate candidate Mary Peltola back to her hometown of Bethel in the lead-up to the 2026 general election. Peltola is not hard to find around town as a community member, putting salmon up in her yard or marching in Bethel's Independence Day parade. She's also been holding candidate meet-and-greet events in communities across the region. In polling, the former congresswoman appears to be neck and neck with Republican incumbent Dan S. Sullivan. If elected, Peltola would be the first Democrat to represent Alaska in the Senate in more than a decade. KYUK caught up with Peltola at a recent event in Bethel to ask what issues are top of mind a month ahead of the August primary. This interview has been edited for length and clarity.
1: Around April, my campaign and I, we went out to a number of villages in the YK Delta region, and it was really good to be in the villages, be in person, boots on the ground, and have face-to-face conversations with folks. There's so much anxiety and stress over fishing restrictions and the limited amount of hunting and fishing opportunities because there just isn't the abundance that we're accustomed to, and the stress of that, the stress of the price of gas and oil, that was before the first barges of the year, so there was a lot of concern over the prices that people are paying now and then the projected prices. We're being just pinched on all ends and trying to come up with solutions at the federal level to easing some of this pressure and stress.
0: Mm-hmm. And there's this dynamic with fuel here where it could be locked in for the winter, and if elected to Senate, you would be in a position to possibly grapple with that issue. Are there any specific plans that at the Congress level that can address what people might be facing out here with the fuel crisis?
1: Yeah, I mean, I think that we all need to be looking at price gouging and the very limited number of fuel distributors that we have in Alaska. We don't have enough refineries for in-state oil. I think we need to be looking very seriously at that. The few refineries that we have, most of that product goes to the military, which is great, but I think we need to be serious about expanding that for civilian needs. And then on top of that, I think that this is a good time for the Senate and the House to be looking at the price of fuel, because this is not just an Alaska issue anymore. We've always been talking about affordability, and now affordability is a national buzzword. We are all feeling it. And so I think that there may be the political will, and that's what we really need, is the political will to make changes and help households, help working people across Alaska make ends meet. We all feel like financially our households are going backwards every month, and I'm certainly one of those people.
0: And in your tenure in the House, federal fisheries were a huge issue. Do you have any ideas regarding subsistence fisheries?
1: I have a lot of ideas. I spend a lot of time thinking about this and worrying about it, as we all do. When I was elected in 2022, I helped elevate the fish issue to a statewide and national issue, highlighting that we do have these really serious problems, bringing up the concern that I have about trawling and the trawling industry. And there aren't many things we can do about acidification of the ocean or ocean temperature rise. The least we can do is get our arms around factory trawling and all of the metric tons of juvenile halibut, salmon, and crab they're throwing overboard.
0: What can the federal government do, and what could you help policy-wise with village relocation? It's not clear where the funding is going to come from. Do you have any ideas?
1: You know, and this is an issue. If this were easy to solve, it would have been solved in Ted Stevens' time. But even when Ted Stevens had the authority to use earmarks and massive investments, even then it was a challenge. So this is something that at the local, state, and federal level, we're all going to have to be working on finding solutions. Yupik people know that we did not have permanent locations because we understand that the earth is a shifting, it's a moving target.

0: UPIC people know that we did not have permanent locations because we understand that the Earth is a shifting, it's a moving target. It's always shifting and adjusting. And we've just got to figure out a way to be able to shift and adjust with it, especially all the infrastructure that we need to keep a small community going.
1: What direction do you see this country going in from the perspective of someone from Bethel, from a very unique part of this country?
0: I've got to be optimistic. It's really tough when you're listening to the news and how divisive things are, and that, and anything you do or say, you've got 50% of the people enraged at you. That's tough, but I've got to remain optimistic. And UPIC people believe that the most powerful thing on earth is the human mind, that when we set our mind to something, we can do anything. I firmly believe that, and I think we're at a point, certainly in Alaska, and I think across the nation, where households are just being stretched to the limit, and we are going to see the electorate rise up and say, we expect a Congress that does help us and isn't do nothing and isn't just in it for the millionaires and billionaires and now the trillionaire. And we've got to make sure that America is going forward and that we see each other as allies, and we're working together, Republicans, Democrats, independent, nonpartisan, undeclared, every kind of party from everywhere. We've got to be working together. And that's what keeps me motivated and keeps me going.
1: That was U.S. Senate candidate Mary Peltola speaking with me, KYUK's Evan Erickson. Find a longer version of this interview with this story at KYUK.org. As the United States marks 250 years since the signing of the Declaration of Independence, public radio stations around the nation are exploring how the American experiment has lived up to its ideals of life, liberty, and the pursuit of happiness. Among the farther reaches of the country, in the Pribilofs, the St. Paul Island community has spent centuries fighting for self-determination, grappling with that foundational experiment that defines the United States. KUCB's Theo Greenlee, reporting for NPR, has this story.
2: This story starts in Anchorage with the most American of pastimes.
3: Bravo! Bravo!
2: It's perfect weather for a ball game. Still, though, grade schooler Chloe Zaharoff is trying not to panic.
4: Stressing.
2: All of the players here are from St. Paul, a tiny island midway between Russia and Alaska, home to an Alaska Native community of about 300 people. Every June, they commemorate a baseball game from over 80 years ago. In the spring of 1942, the Second World War reached Alaska. Japanese forces bombed a naval base and occupied the Aleutian Islands of Attu and Kiska for nearly a year. The United States responded by sending over 100,000 troops to the Alaska Territory. There's a reason this music sounds a little bit like Looney Tunes. Warner Brothers produced this training film for newly arrived military personnel.
5: The Aleutians are a string of island bases extending over 1,000 miles westward from the Alaskan Peninsula.
2: The government evacuated about a dozen island communities, but only Alaska Native residents were forced to leave. Non-Native residents in the region could stay. On June 14th, the people of St. Paul were in the middle of a baseball game when a U.S. Army ship arrived on their shore.
6: We were just enjoying our time playing ball, and they came in and told us to pack one bag.
2: Carly Bordakovsky's grandfather was one of roughly 300 Ununga residents ordered onto the ship.
6: They didn't even let them finish the game. It was abrupt.
2: It dropped them off at an abandoned fish cannery over 1,000 miles away. One historian described the conditions as worse than those provided for German prisoners of war held in the United States. The evacuees lived in a rotting and squalid camp for nearly 3 years. By the time they were allowed to return, 1 in 10 had died. And that's why Olga Zaharoff, Chloe's mom, helps organize this annual remembrance game.
7: To make sure, you know, our kids and the future generations know, like, what happened to our people, because you're not going to find this kind of history in history books.
2: To understand what happened in 1942, you have to go back much further. The people of St. Paul's fight for self-determination began during the Russian Empire, when Ununga people were forced to harvest seals for the fur trade. Then the

0: United States purchased Alaska. It took over the fur seal industry and continued the same labor system. This was in 1867, 2 years after the Civil War and the formal abolition of slavery in the United States. But something similar to slavery was happening in St. Paul.
1: We were dominated. You couldn't even think for yourself. You couldn't speak for yourself.
0: That's former St. Paul Mayor Gabe Stepatin in a 1982 interview on Alaska's public television network.
1: Some of our letters used to be censored. White people weren't allowed to associate with the Aleuts. We weren't allowed to associate with the white people.
0: During the evacuation, some Oonunga people visited towns near the camps. For the first time, they saw fellow Americans choosing where they lived, where they worked, and how they built their lives. Many of them started lobbying for their constitutional rights when they returned to St. Paul after the war. But nothing changed. Robert Melavidoff grew up on the island during that period, and he started laboring in the government seal harvest as a teenager, just as generations before him had done.
2: Early spring, they hang up a list of all the people that signed up and what they're assigned to do. So we'd all, as teenagers, go running down to the store and hurry up and look at the list and see what your job is going to be for the summer.
0: But by the 70s, public attitudes toward fur had begun to sour, and the seal harvest was becoming less profitable. In 1985, the federal government officially ended commercial sealing in St. Paul. For the first time in generations, the people were free. It should have been cause for celebration. But Robert Melavidoff remembers how difficult that time really was.
2: This is new to us. You know, we've been run by the government since forever. Everything we do here, we had to be, you know, approved by the government. So this is a whole new concept. You know, we're going to be on our own here. So we have to start coming up with creative ways just to have an economy and survive.
3: The government's pulling out. What are we going to do?
0: That's Robert's cousin, Zenaida Melavidoff, but everyone calls her Kuka Z. Kuka means grandmother.
3: Cooked.
0: Melavidoff had worked in the government harvest. When it shut down, she went to work as a cook, something she still does today.
3: We're making million-dollar soup and fried bread. Alavix.
0: Today, Melavidoff and her granddaughter are cooking for Aleut Independence Day, which marks the end of the government seal harvest and the beginning of freedom.
4: The government gave everybody money, and they called it corned beef money.
0: Her granddaughter, Destiny Bristol Cushion, says they used that money to start a new industry.
4: A lot of people in my family grew up fishing. I learned how to fish from my dad and my uncles.
0: Bristol Cushion now works for the tribal government. She's part of a younger generation helping to carry St. Paul into its next chapter. Melavidoff checks on the soup and fry bread.
3: You want your bowl to lobby, girl?
4: Mm-hmm.
3: Okay.
0: Melavidoff looks satisfied. After a life shaped by the seal harvest and the long fight for independence, she lets her granddaughter take the lead. For NPR News, I'm Theo Greenlee in Alaska.
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0: 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to the right U.S. Senate candidate Doc Peltola Montes Neo week 2026 Army General Election Army week Daluni Peltola Nulan Dachtuk Nasu Nalani Arachiluni Nuktunumi Nini Montes Mikri Independence Day Mi 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
1: Today is Thursday, July 16th, 2026. Let's take a look at KYUK's tender drums announcements. Carmagan Road is closed for culvert replacement just east of the entrance to the Weavik neighborhood. The closure started yesterday, July 15th, and it'll finish on August 15th. Residents who live west of the closure should use Tender Ridge Road while construction is underway. The Lower Kuskokwim School District will be participating in a national lunch program this year, and all students in LKSD will be able to get free breakfast, lunch, and after-school snacks on days that school is in session. For more information, call 543-4844. The Bethel Heights water system is shut down to repair multiple leaks in the system. When the water system starts back up, there will be a boil water notice in effect until it has been rescinded by the Alaska Department of Environmental Conservation. For those that missed the Saturday, July 11th monthly food bank, the warehouse on Second Road housing next to the winter shelter will be open today, Thursday, from 4 p.m. to 6 p.m. There will be a craft sale, bake sale, and indoor yard sale this Saturday, July 18th, from 10 a.m. to 2 p.m. at the VFW Bingo Hall. Doors open at 9 a.m. for vendors, and tables are free. If you have any other Tuna Drums announcements, please email your messages to radio@kyuk.org or call 543-3131. Kuyana Jaknak for listening to KYUK 640 AM Manimum Tafi.

0: President Trump greatly reduced the size of the Grand Staircase, Escalante, and Bears Ears National Monuments with a proclamation issued this week. The move opens up 3 million acres of land to natural resource developers. The area is considered sacred to tribes that have been working to protect it from development for decades. More on the next Native America Calling.
1: This is Coffee at KYUK, conversation between friends and neighbors. Come in and have a cup.
2: Good morning and welcome to Coffee. I'm Samantha Watson and I'm here in the studio in Bethel with the Dirt Busters. And you might be wondering, what are the Dirt Busters? Well, good thing that you're listening. I'm here with James, Emery, and Paula, three students on the Dirt Busters robotics team, and their coach, Nicole Smith. Thank you all so much for being here this morning. Folks might be curious, what are the Dirt Busters? How would you describe them to people?
3: We are a robotics team based out of Bethel, Alaska, in the Gladys Young Elementary School. And, like, it's robotics. We do a whole bunch of stuff, including, like, problems for what, like, different problems that get thrown our way, robotics boards, like, going out and doing missions with a robot.
2: Yeah. Wonderful. And it's, you work in Lego robotics, right?
3: Yes.
2: So cool. And for a robotics competition or for, you know, also for your projects throughout the year, I understand that there's some different components. And each year there's a theme. And this year that theme, was it called Unearthed?
3: Yes, it was.
2: Okay. And can you tell me, how did you interpret that theme?
3: We interpreted that theme as, like, a problem that archaeologists face, and we chose to do a little booklet about different sites in Alaska, that because archaeologists have a hard time sharing what they have discovered with the public.
2: Right, and I heard that you took a survey of students, and yeah, could you tell me a little bit about, like, how that might help kind of problem solve?
4: Well, so it was just at the school, I believe it was Gladys and the junior high at the high school. So we just did a short, it was a really short survey. But 85% did not know what archaeology was, about any sites or museums in the YK Delta. And that's a very small amount. So we wanted to try to help encourage people knowing more about archaeology.
2: Yeah, and so for that part of the project, is this booklet kind of talking about specific sites? What kind of information is in there that you gathered as part of your project?
4: It talks about what archaeology is, but there are specific sites and even activities for that site about, like, what's going on at that site, I should say.
2: Oh, cool. And those are all sites around Alaska that you guys researched?
4: Yeah.
2: And then for this robotics piece, I'm here to ask you, you know, you've come back. Last month you competed in a competition in Worcester, Massachusetts, the WPI Waffle First Lego League event in Massachusetts. And that was a national/international competition, right? There were teams, or there were 44 states and 18 countries.
3: I believe so.
4: Yeah, I believe that's correct.
2: So cool. And that, all of these teams, they also had projects that were under this theme, right?
3: Yes.
2: Could you tell me a little bit what that experience was like? I mean, like, was it kind of, did it feel like you were in an arena? That's a big gathering of people.
3: It was like an arena. Like, we had this big giant gymnasium set for our robot rounds, and there were like 8 different tables on each side of the gymnasium. So there were 16 tables, so 16 teams competed, like, at about the same time, and they did it so that at one point there would be, like, one side would have teams playing, and then the other side would have the, like, teams who had just got done, and then they'll switch out, and then they'll get the other teams set up, and that 2.5 minutes.
2: That's a really short amount of time. That's like, so is it like really kind of like, for people to understand what this event is like, is it just, does it require a lot of focus, a lot of communication, or what? How is the team functioning during those 2.5 minutes?
4: Yeah, I'd say you need a lot of focus and just be on it and you have to communicate well with your teammates or something might not go quite right.
3: Yeah, like if something doesn't go right, we'll like tell them if they're on the other side. Like, send it over here. We have the rounds that will make it faster and get more points.
2: Coach Nicole Smith, you have been coaching robotics for some years now. Could you tell me, was this your first time at this competition? And yeah, what was this experience with this group under this theme? What was this like to bring the team to this national competition?
5: I had the opportunity to bring an Ayakun team to this competition 2 years ago. So I kind of had a little background about what the arena was going to be like, what the competition was like, the area, the space, everything. So going in with that mindset, I knew that we really wanted to represent Alaska and we wanted to represent ourselves and our team. And having that background allowed us to be able to do that in a way that we were able to share with so many other people all about Alaska, Alaska history, Alaska archaeology, and it was really fun.
2: So great. And yeah, that was the other piece of what I wanted to ask you all about is, you know, this is a competition, you know, you're competing in like the almost arena, like Paula is saying, but also I understand like you had a booth and it, part of it is kind of about sharing between communities. And could you tell me a little bit about the booth that you had and what aspects of Alaska you brought to share with the rest of the competitors?
3: We had brought in like yo-yo, like Eskimo yo-yos. We had brought in story knives and like some of our favorite dishes, like akurak and pilot bread with peanut butter on it. Oh yeah, and string stories. We brought in string stories too, and showing them how to like do the string stories. We also like danced in front of them, a whole bunch of people.
2: What song did you choose to your huck to?
3: It was a berry picking song that, like it was like, you use it, like you're picking, then you look up and you're looking way over there, and we don't know where it is because nobody ever shares their berry picking spots, and like at the end, like you're picking, and then you throw a berry up and you try to catch it. And me and Gretchen did this piece where, like the first one we would show the people like how it actually is, and then the second one she would steal my berry, and the next one I would steal her berry, and then on the very last one, each of us would have a berry that flew way over that we had to run and try and find.
2: Yeah, and also I know that you know, those were things that you brought to share, but you also came home with some things. So Nicole, you received one of two judges awards that was given. Congratulations. And the team overall received a judges award. Could you tell me, Nicole, maybe a little bit about those awards and what that meant to receive them?
5: Yes. It was exciting to be able to get an award there because you're at such a big competition, and I view us as little fish in a big school almost, you know, but we caught the eye of the judges, and that was really, really cool. I know one of the judges that was in their judging room actually stopped by our table, and so did Yo-Yo, and had lots of questions for them and just really interacted with the kids. So the fact that they did so much sharing, they caught the eye of the judges. They got a judges award, aptly named the Aurora Award. And it's just an award that distinguishes something that the judges saw that was special and unique, but it didn't necessarily fit into any of the other criteria for getting one of the top awards. And so that was pretty cool. Every time we go to a competition, there's always a piece of paper on the table, and it's for nominating your coach. And most of the time, I just slide them off to the side and hope the kids don't see them. Not because I don't want to get an award like that, but sometimes I don't know, but this time it was special, being my last year there in Bethel coaching robotics with these guys, and yeah, it was just a good way to wrap up the season.
2: Absolutely. And for the students, what was it like to receive that award that I hear maybe had a waffle on it, like the name of the conference?
4: Yeah.
3: Yeah. It was very fun and special, and like for me, I was like zoning out a bit when I got it, and my brain was like, yay!
4: I think most of us can say the same thing. I think just going through and they're like, wait, what?
6: Like, big surprise.
4: Yeah.
6: Moment, like,
4: yeah.
6: Oh, that's us.
4: Mm-hmm.
3: Yeah. Like, I went into the competition knowing that we were a very small team with not many resources and that we were most likely not going to be able to get anything. And I had already made peace with not being able to get an award or anything. And just hearing that, us getting an award was amazing.
6: The competition was near Boston. Can you tell me a little bit about what you got up to while you were on the other coast? What were some highlights for you guys?
3: We went to a Boston Tea Party reenactment.
6: Oh my goodness.
3: That was fun. Like, we just got mm-hmm. to throw these little, like, boxes into the water. Then we had to, like, pull them back up for other people. But, like, we also got to go to these, like, a Museum of Illusions, which was so much fun. There was this tunnel in the Museum of Illusions that you could walk through, and it had this galaxy spinning all around you. None of us could walk straight on that. It was so funny. Because, like, every time we went through there, it was like our brains were so dizzy we couldn't walk straight. We had to hold on to the railings and just keep walking. I think for all of us, the most favorite thing was going to the Museum of Ice Cream, or the Ice Cream Museum. Like, it was an all-you-can-eat ice cream place for $20. We could stay there for a while. And, like, you go through this whole thing. Like, there is a, like, choose-your-own ice cream flavor and a trivia for ice cream and ice cream from around the world. And they actually had Akurak in Alaska the Ice Cream Museum. And it was, like, so much fun that we got to see our native ice cream on the wall.
6: What else? I heard a little bit that you kind of accidentally stumbled into an archaeological site while you were in Boston.
4: So, yeah, we went to the Bunker Hill Memorial in the morning to just look around. And we went onto one side and sat around for a little bit. And then we went to the other side, and they're actually working an archaeology dig to look at, like, what happened during the Bunker Hill Battle. So they're actually digging up, and I think it was, like, day 7 out of a 10-day excavation.
6: And did you get to see some of the artifacts from that
3: big
6: site?
4: Yes.
3: Like, they had these musket balls, like, really old musket balls that had, like, lines from getting pushed down into their firing range, and, like, we got to hold them, and it was, like, so cool. It felt so much heavier than what they actually looked like.
4: There was the flint also that they used actually light the gunpowder in the spoon so it could actually go into the barrel and fire.
6: Yeah. Wow. And did you get to share a little bit with them about your project?
3: Yeah, we did.
4: We talked to them quite a bit, and we actually gave them our book. And with the little bit of look that they did, they said it looked pretty good for what they know about Alaska archaeology.
6: So cool. Well, in our last few minutes here, are there any other highlights or anything else you want to share about your time in the competition or even over the course of this year as a Dirt Busters team?
3: I feel like at the beginning of the year, we were strangers who, like, I knew James and Gretchen from being my friends over the summer, and Gretchen was my next door neighbor, so, like, we played a lot during the summer, but, like, when we entered the actual team, I didn't know half my teammates, and it was so weird because that was my first time on a GJE team instead of an Ayapun team, and, like, we started out as, like, strangers with each other, and then by the end, I would, like, every morning, like, every day when we got into practice, I would be hugging Amelia, another teammate, every day, like, as a show of welcome, and, like, we were so close, we made jokes with each other. It was kind of funny that way.
4: I'd also say about, like, even just back to the Boston, like, people all over the states, the countries, we all have that just one or two things that we all liked that just, like, brought us together and what made us so we would actually kind of talk to each other and not just sit at our table or something.
6: Yeah, so was a lot of the competition just connecting with people from all, like, across the world. There were 18 countries, right? Like,
3: yeah.
4: Yeah.
3: Like most of us were like chained down at our little booth, showing people like different things. But it was so much fun getting to interact with them and like telling them stuff while they were doing their, while they were like sewing their Eskimo yo-yos together, or while they were learning how to like do string stories. And it was like so much fun. And like at the end, when we were getting to the like final ceremony, like the awards ceremony, we looked around and half the kids there had a string that they were playing with.
4: Yep. That's We'd so walk cool. around that last day before, not the last day, the day before that, at the end before we left, we would walk up and down the hall, the like made up walls, and you would just see, at least there's one person in each team that at least we had a string story, and that was
3: yeah, like yeah, every cool. other person had a string on them, and they were like playing with them and fidgeting with them, and it was so funny, like looking at them, and I thought like they would look at our stuff and be like, ooh, cool, I'll try it out, and then I'll leave and I'll like not do it anymore, but no, they were just playing with them over and over and over and over and over again.
6: It's so cool to see it like visually spread too, and like you get to like okay.
4: See our stockpile of them go down, but you couldn't really tell like what was happening with them.
3: Yeah,
4: when you walked around.
6: And do you remember where like any people that you talked to, or any friends you made, what teams they were from, or what states you kind of got to know, or what countries you spoke to?
3: There was a team right across from us. I believe it was Slovenia. Yeah, I don't exactly know how to spell. Yeah,
4: one of those two. Slovenia, Slovakia. Like, that.
6: You have to kind of hang out with and connect with about, like you're saying, like you have these things in common. Like,
4: Or even, there was also a West Virginia team that we also did lots of stuff with also.
6: So cool. And now you've got friends around the world. It was just so cool with things like this. Nicole, do you have any final thoughts about this team over this past year and this, you know, just kind of everything coming to a head maybe at this competition last month?
5: I'm just so proud of these kids because it was a very long season, because normally we're done in either December or February and going all the way into June. You know, it extended the season and it was very long, and but they stuck with it. They poured their hearts into it, and I'm just so proud of all the things that they've accomplished this year. It's always nice when you can walk away and have a completed, finished, published project that is out there for people ready to use, and it's not just an idea of something that they thought could work, but they were actually able to, you know, have a completed activity booklet for kids, and that is, I'm just so proud of them. I would encourage anybody next year that is wanting to get involved in something that is not necessarily a sport, but it's, you know, it's very well rounded with academics, fun, Legos. I would just encourage anybody that wants to do that, grades 4 through 8, to talk to the people at their schools and get involved.
6: Absolutely. And where can folks listening find that project, that kind of version that you're talking about that exists, and that activity book?
5: It is on the State of Alaska History and Archaeology webpage. So if they go there, they will be able to find it.
3: But if you look it up, if you look up, like, archaeology booklet, the first thing you will see is our booklet, and you can get to that real easy.
4: Alaska archaeology booklet.
3: Alaska archaeology, yeah. Gotta be a bit specific, but...
6: Still, really cool. Yes. That's so awesome. Well, thank you, Coach Nicole Smith and Dirt Busters, James, Emery, and Paula, for being on Coffee today. And thank you so much for listening.
1: This is Coffee at KYUK.

0: to say to share some of that. I know for a fact that me living in this area, I grew up in an area or a time when my grandfather worked in uranium mines. Minot Valley, where I call home, where my umbilical cord is buried, Minot Valley, Utah, there are still remnants of these mines that are still needing to be re-looked at, to be cleaned. We have those ghosts that are still there. And so to hear again that this reduction and the idea of wanting to start mining claims or relooking in these areas pertaining to the minerals, it does reopen to a number of mining, leasing, mining claims. So these removed lands may reopen to mining after 60 days.
1: And state political leaders in Utah, where do they stand? What are you hearing from them?
0: Well, as you can see, the majority of them were standing behind the president, cheering this on, laughing, in a sense, to say they, too, did not consult with tribes. And I know this is something that has always been ongoing with the state of Utah, where tribes are not thought of, or I think some things that I've shared before is my frustration of when we hear our Utah legislators discuss that this is the best choice. Utahns have spoke. Utahns have, you know, informed us that this is too large or we don't have access. That is not the case. I do know there was a polling that indicated that Utahns want both Bears Ears and Grand Staircase to remain as it is. And in addition to that, there is also another, I believe, a percentage of 82% that want to, as I mentioned, voters. These are Utah voters, to remind everyone. 82% of Utah voters support keeping existing national monument designations. Also, 76% of Utah voters prefer protecting water, wildlife, habitat, and recreation over opening more land to drilling and mining. So this is across the board of Utah. But then again, that was not taken into consideration.
1: Davina, are there any state political leaders, though, that are advocating for what the voters, the majority of voters apparently want, though?
0: We have, at our state legislators, both on the House and Senate, which are both from the Democratic Party, they expressed concerns. They're also on the Republican. I think it's overall, I think, a huge concern. What I want to also express for tribes, this isn't really about political party as we've expressed, because before this was happening, before it was something that we as tribes, the five tribes that have come together, we have been asking both sides of the party, please continue to help us be a part of the co-management. And I know that in order to be heard, it was apparent that there was one side that was definitely hearing where tribes were coming from, sadly. I mean, it's been a really difficult time to comprehend this movement, and for it to be this drastic and then to pretty much remove a commission that has been a huge participant in co-management, but also stepping into an area of vulnerability, and that is sharing our traditional knowledges, ecological knowledges, in what was a historic resource management plan.
1: Okay. We did reach out to Utah Governor Spencer Cox and Congressman Mike Kennedy and Celeste Malloy. We didn't hear back from Governor Cox or Representative Kennedy before the start of today's show. A media person for Representative Malloy said she didn't have

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Chukrik, 543-2756. I pass on a note on the one in 800-995-8954. Also, email radio@kyuk.org. Tau kulu sing toy. Kwani hua unom una ilabut. Ayakne ta tahtuk.

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1: We just see a bag of material and law. My good Mikkel, you don't know how to look.
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2: Fucking, I have been living so, but
0: Om Om Takuluku Om Takuluku Unnokuma Padamatakumi Unnokuma Padamak Keep on Hutakaludung Paknawar down. 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
4: 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My anim tea wax looting toy tankton cocked.
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This is Aina Iguslakmogan from Kilbuck. 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

0: This is KYUK Public Radio for the Yukon-Kuskokwim Delta. I'm Evan Erickson. The campaign trail has led U.S. Senate candidate Mary Peltola back to her hometown of Bethel in the lead-up to the 2026 general election. Peltola is not hard to find around town as a community member, putting salmon up in her yard or marching in Bethel's Independence Day parade. She's also been holding candidate meet-and-greet events in communities across the region. In polling, the former congresswoman appears to be neck and neck with Republican incumbent Dan S. Sullivan. If elected, Peltola would be the first Democrat to represent Alaska in the Senate in more than a decade. KYUK caught up with Peltola at a recent event in Bethel to ask what issues are top of mind a month ahead of the August primary. This interview has been edited for length and clarity.
1: Around April, my campaign and I, we went out to a number of villages in the Waikiki Delta region, and it was really good to be in the villages, be in person, boots on the ground, and have face-to-face conversations with folks. There's so much anxiety and stress over fishing restrictions and the limited amount of hunting and fishing opportunities because there just isn't the abundance that we're accustomed to, and the stress of that, the stress of the price of gas and oil, that was before the first barges of the year, so there was a lot of concern over the prices that people are paying now and then the projected prices. We're being just pinched on all ends and trying to come up with solutions at the federal level to easing some of this pressure and stress.
0: Mm-hmm. And there's this dynamic with fuel here where it could be locked in for the winter, and if elected to Senate, you would be in a position to possibly grapple with that issue. Are there any specific plans that at the Congress level that can address what people are, might be facing out here with the fuel crisis?
1: Yeah, I mean, I think that we all need to be looking at price gouging and the very limited number of fuel distributors that we have in Alaska. We don't have enough refineries for in-state oil. I think we need to be looking very seriously at that. The few refineries that we have, most of that product goes to the military, which is great, but I think we need to be serious about expanding that for civilian needs. And then on top of that, I think that this is a good time for the Senate and the House to be looking at the price of fuel, because this is not just an Alaska issue anymore. We've always been talking about affordability, and now affordability is a national buzzword. We are all feeling it. And so I think that there may be the political will, and that's what we really need, is the political will to make changes and help households, help working people across Alaska make ends meet. We all feel like financially our households are going backwards every month, and I'm certainly one of those people.
0: And in your tenure in the House, federal fisheries were a huge issue. Do you have any ideas regarding subsistence fisheries?
1: I have a lot of ideas. I spend a lot of time thinking about this and worrying about it, as we all do. When I was elected in 2022, I helped elevate the fish issue to a statewide and national issue, highlighting that we do have these really serious problems, bringing up the concern that I have about trawling and the trawling industry. And there aren't many things we can do about acidification of the ocean or ocean temperature rise. The least we can do is get our arms around factory trawling and all of the metric tons of juvenile halibut, salmon, and crab they're throwing overboard.
0: What can the federal government do, and what could you help policy-wise with village relocation? It's not clear where the funding's going to come from. Do you have any ideas?
1: You know, and this is an issue. If this were easy to solve, it would have been solved in Ted Stevens' time. But even when Ted Stevens had the authority to use earmarks and massive investments, even then it was a challenge. So this is something that at the local, state, and federal level, we're all going to have to be working on finding solutions. Yupik people know that we did not have permanent locations because we understand that the earth is a shifting, it's a moving target. It's always shifting and adjusting. And we've just got to figure out a way to be able to shift and adjust with it, especially all the infrastructure that we need to keep a small community going.
2: What direction do you see this country going in from the perspective of someone from Bethel, from a very unique part of this country?
1: I've got to be optimistic. It's really tough when you're listening to the news and how divisive things are, and that and anything you do or say, you've got 50% of the people enraged at you. That's tough, but I've got to remain optimistic. And UPIC people believe that the most powerful thing on earth is the human mind, that when we set our mind to something, we can do anything. I firmly believe that, and I think we're at a point, certainly in Alaska, and I think across the nation, where households are just being stretched to the limit, and we are going to see the electorate rise up and say, we expect a Congress that does help us and isn't do nothing and isn't just in it for the millionaires and billionaires and now the trillionaire. And we've got to make sure that America is going forward and that we see each other as allies, and we're working together, Republicans, Democrats, independent, nonpartisan, undeclared, every kind of party from everywhere. We've got to be working together. And that's what keeps me motivated and keeps me going.
0: That was U.S. Senate candidate Mary Peltola speaking with me, KYUK's Evan Erickson. Find a longer version of this interview with this story at KYUK.org. As the United States marks 250 years since the signing of the Declaration of Independence, public radio stations around the nation are exploring how the American experiment has lived up to its ideals of life, liberty, and the pursuit of happiness. Among the farther reaches of the country, in the Pribilofs, the St. Paul Island community has spent centuries fighting for self-determination, grappling with that foundational experiment that defines the United States. KUCB's Theo Greenlee, reporting for NPR, has this story.
3: This story starts in Anchorage with the most American of pastimes.
4: Bravo! Bravo!
3: It's perfect weather for a ball game. Still, though, grade schooler Chloe Zaharoff is trying not to panic.
5: Stressing.
3: All of the players here are from St. Paul, a tiny island midway between Russia and Alaska, home to an Alaska Native community of about 300 people. Every June, they commemorate a baseball game from over 80 years ago. In the spring of 1942, the Second World War reached Alaska. Japanese forces bombed a naval base and occupied the Aleutian Islands of Attu and Kiska for nearly a year. The United States responded by sending over 100,000 troops to the Alaska Territory. There's a reason this music sounds a little bit like Looney Tunes. Warner Brothers produced this training film for newly arrived military personnel.
6: The Aleutians are a string of island bases extending over 1,000 miles westward from the Alaskan Peninsula.
3: The government evacuated about a dozen island communities, but only Alaska Native residents were forced to leave. Non-Native residents in the region could stay. On June 14th, the people of St. Paul were in the middle of a baseball game when a U.S. Army ship arrived on their shore.
7: We were just enjoying our time playing ball, and they came in and told us to pack one bag.
3: Carly Bordakovsky's grandfather was one of roughly 300 Ununga residents ordered onto the ship.
7: They didn't even let them finish the game. It was abrupt.
3: It dropped them off at an abandoned fish cannery over 1,000 miles away. One historian described the conditions as worse than those provided for German prisoners of war.

0: One historian described the conditions as worse than those provided for German prisoners of war held in the United States. The evacuees lived in the rotting and squalid camp for nearly 3 years. By the time they were allowed to return, 1 in 10 had died. And that's why Olga Zaharoff, Chloe's mom, helps organize this annual remembrance game.
1: To make sure, you know, our kids and the future generations know, like, what happened to our people. Because you're not going to find this kind of history in history books.
0: To understand what happened in 1942, you have to go back much further. The people of St. Paul's fight for self-determination began during the Russian Empire, when Ununga people were forced to harvest seals for the fur trade. Then the United States purchased Alaska. It took over the fur seal industry and continued the same labor system. This was in 1867, 2 years after the Civil War and the formal abolition of slavery in the United States. But something similar to slavery was happening in St. Paul.
2: We were dominated. You couldn't even think for yourself. You couldn't speak for yourself.
0: That's former St. Paul Mayor Gabe Stepatin in a 1982 interview on Alaska's public television network.
2: Some of our letters used to be censored. White people weren't allowed to associate with the Aleuts. We weren't allowed to associate with the white people.
0: During the evacuation, some Ununga people visited towns near the camps. For the first time, they saw fellow Americans choosing where they lived, where they worked, and how they built their lives. Many of them started lobbying for their constitutional rights when they returned to St. Paul after the war. But nothing changed. Robert Melavidoff grew up on the island during that period, and he started laboring in the government seal harvest as a teenager, just as generations before him had done.
3: Early spring, they hang up a list of all the people that signed up and what they're assigned to do. So we'd all, as teenagers, go running down to the store and hurry up and look at the list and see what your job is going to be for the summer.
0: But by the 70s, public attitudes toward fur had begun to sour, and the seal harvest was becoming less profitable. In 1985, the federal government officially ended commercial sealing in St. Paul. For the first time in generations, the people were free. It should have been cause for celebration. But Robert Melavidoff remembers how difficult that time really was.
3: This is new to us. You know, we've been run by the government since forever. Everything we do here, we had to be, you know, approved by the government. So this is a whole new concept. You know, we're going to be on our own here. So we have to start coming up with creative ways just to have an economy and survive.
4: The government's pulling out. What are we going to do?
0: That's Robert's cousin, Zenaida Melavidoff, but everyone calls her Kuka Z. Kuka means grandmother.
4: I cooked.
0: Melavidoff had worked in the government harvest. When it shut down, she went to work as a cook, something she still does today.
4: We're making $1 million soup and fried bread. Alabics. Fried bread, alabics.
0: Today, Melavidoff and her granddaughter are cooking for Aleut Independence Day, which marks the end of the government seal harvest and the beginning of freedom.
5: The government gave everybody money, and they called it corned beef money.
0: Her granddaughter, Destiny Bristol Cushion, says they used that money to start a new industry.
5: A lot of people in my family grew up fishing. I learned how to fish from my dad and my uncles.
0: Bristol Cushion now works for the tribal government. She's part of a younger generation helping to carry St. Paul into its next chapter. Melavidoff checks on the soup and fry bread.
4: You want your bowl to Alabis, girl?
5: Mm-hmm.
4: Okay.
0: Melavidoff looks satisfied. After a life shaped by the seal harvest and the long fight for independence, she lets her granddaughter take the lead. For NPR News, I'm Theo Greenlee in Alaska.
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1: Today is Thursday, July 16th, 2026. Let's take a look at KYUK's Tender Drums announcements. Carmagan Road is closed for culvert replacement just east of the entrance to the Weavik neighborhood. The closure started yesterday, July 15th, and it'll finish on August 15th. Residents who live west of the closure should use Tender Ridge Road while construction is underway. The Lower Kuskokwim School District will be participating in a national lunch program this year, and all students in LKSD will be able to get free breakfast, lunch, and after-school snacks on days that school is in session. For more information, call 543-4844. The Bethel Heights water system is shut down to repair multiple leaks in the system. When the water system starts back up, there will be a boil water notice in effect until it has been rescinded by the Alaska Department of Environmental Conservation. For those that missed the Saturday, July 11th monthly food bank, the warehouse on Second Road housing next to the winter shelter will be open today, Thursday, from 4 p.m. to 6 p.m. There will be a craft sale, bake sale, and indoor yard sale this Saturday, July 18th, from 10 a.m. to 2 p.m. at the VFW Bingo Hall. Doors open at 9 a.m. for vendors, and tables are free. If you have any other Tender Drums announcements, please email your messages to radio@kyuk.org or call 543-3131. 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Mani Mamta Khilshagmi. Today is Thursday, July 16th, 2026. Let's take a look at KYUK's weather for Bethel and the Kuskokwim Delta today. Scattered showers, cloudy with a high near 54. Calm wind becoming north around 5 miles per hour in the afternoon. Tonight, scattered showers, cloudy with a low around 48. West wind 5 to 10 miles per hour. For the Lower Kuskokwim Valley today, showers likely mainly after 4 p.m. Cloudy with a high near 52, calm wind becoming east around 5 miles per hour. Tonight, showers likely mainly after 1 a.m., cloudy with a low around 46, calm wind. For Anchorage today, rain mainly after 10 a.m. with a high near 59, light and variable wind becoming southeast 5 to 10 miles per hour in the afternoon. Tonight, rain mainly before 10 p.m. with a low around 48, east wind around 5 miles per hour becoming north. And for the Bethel tides, a low tide of 1 foot at 4:30 a.m. and a high tide of 1 foot at 6:30 a.m. and a low tide of negative 1 foot at 12:45 p.m. Sunrise time this morning was at 5:43 a.m. Sunset time will be at 12:03 a.m. Kuyana Jaknak for listening to KYUK 640 a.m.
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0: U.S. Senate candidate Dr. Mary Palatola Mamdelsnia we dog 2026 Sami General Election Sami we Palatola Nulan Dachtuk Nasunanium Independence Day me power to Sati March Alunium Sia Tukristas 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
2: Kwani huayuchtsun lit naurun apriak.
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2: Guyana litnaus gut kaklüta juchtstun apriaranik.
4: I'm Dr. Anthony Lazowitz, and this is Climate Connections. In coastal southwest Louisiana, seas are rising, land is sinking, and hurricanes are intensifying. So to help reduce the risk of flooding for homes in the region, the U.S. Army Corps of Engineers has offered to elevate up to about 1,000 eligible homes at no cost to homeowners. But since the program launched 3 years ago, just a fraction of homeowners have opted in. Ali Olsonowski of the Environmental Defense Fund helped run focus groups to learn how residents feel about the project.
5: Residents were cautiously optimistic that this was an opportunity that they would be able to take advantage of, make themselves safer.
4: But they have questions and concerns. For example, many want to know who will do the work or want confirmation that insurance rates won't go up. As she says, some people who felt abandoned by the government after past disasters are hesitant to put their faith in state or federal agencies. Her group is sharing this feedback with the Army Corps so the agency can take steps to address people's concerns.
5: There needs to be a concerted effort to build a presence, a relationship, and really trust in these communities before they will be comfortable opting in.
4: Climate Connections is produced by the Yale Center for Environmental Communication. To learn more about climate change, visit climateconnections.org.
6: This is Coffee at KYUK, conversation between friends and neighbors. 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
7: Good morning and welcome to Coffee. I'm Samantha Watson and I'm here in the studio in Bethel with the Dirt Busters. And you might be wondering, what are the Dirt Busters? Well, good thing that you're listening. I'm here with James, Emery, and Paula, three students on the Dirt Busters robotics team, and their coach, Nicole Smith. Thank you all so much for being here this morning. Folks might be curious, what are the Dirt Busters? How would you describe them to people?
8: We are a robotics team based out of Bethel, Alaska, in the Gladys Young Elementary School. And, like, it's robotics. We do a whole bunch of stuff, including like problems for what, like different problems that get thrown our way, robotics boards, like going out and doing missions with a robot.
7: Yeah. Wonderful. And it's, you work in Lego robotics, right?
8: Yes.
7: So cool. And for a robotics competition or for, you know, also for your projects throughout the year, I understand that there's some different components. And each year there's a theme. And this year that theme, was it called Unearthed?
8: Yes, it was.
7: Okay. And can you tell me, how did you interpret that theme?
8: We interpreted that theme as like a problem that archaeologists face, and we chose to do a little booklet about different sites in Alaska, that because archaeologists have a hard time sharing what they have discovered with the public.
7: Right, and I heard that you took a survey of students, and yeah, can you tell me a little bit about like how that might help kind of problem solve?
9: Well, so it was just at the school, I believe it was Gladys and the junior high at the high school. So we just did a short, it was a really short survey. But 85% did not know what archaeology was about any sites or museums in the YK Delta. And that's a very small amount. So we wanted to try to help encourage people knowing more about archaeology.
7: Yeah, and so for that part of the project, is this booklet kind of talking about specific sites? What kind of information is in there that you gathered as part of your project?
9: It talks about what archaeology is, but there are specific sites and even activities for that site about, like, what's going on at that site, I should say.
7: Oh, cool. And those are all sites around Alaska that you guys researched?
9: Yeah.
7: And then for this robotics piece, I'm here to ask you, you know, you've come back last month. You competed in a competition in Worcester, Massachusetts, the WPI Waffle First Lego League event in Massachusetts. And that was a national/international competition, right? There were teams, or there were 44 states and 18 countries.
8: I believe so.
9: Yeah, presented. I believe that's correct.
7: So cool. And that, all of these teams, they also had projects that were under this theme, right?
8: Yes.
7: Could you tell me a little bit what that experience was like? I mean, like, was it kind of, did it feel like you were in an arena? That's a big gathering of people.
8: It was like an arena. Like, we had this big giant gymnasium set for our robot rounds, and there were like 8 different tables on each side of the gymnasium. So there were 16 tables, so 16 teams competed like at about the same time, and they did it so that at one point there would be like one side would have teams playing, and then the other side would have the like teams who had just got done, and then they'll switch out, and then they'll get the other teams set up, and that 2.5 minutes.
7: That's a really short amount of time. That's like, so is it like really kind of like, for people to understand what this event is like, is it just, does it require a lot of focus, a lot of communication, or what? How is the team functioning during those 2.5 minutes?
9: Yeah, I'd say it. You need a lot of focus and just be on it, and you have to communicate well with your teammates or something might not go quite right.
8: Yeah, like if something doesn't go right, we'll like tell them if they're on the other side, like, send it over here. We have the rounds that will make it faster and get more points.
7: Coach Nicole Smith, you have been coaching robotics for some years now. Can you tell me, was this your first time at this competition? And yeah, what was this experience with this group under this theme? What was this like to bring the team to this national competition?
10: I had the opportunity to bring an Ayakun team to this competition 2 years ago. So I kind of had a little background about what the arena was going to be like, what the competition was like, the area, the space, everything. So going in with that mindset, I knew that we really wanted to represent Alaska, and we wanted to represent ourselves and our team. And having that background allowed us to be able to do that in a way that we were able to share with so many other people all about Alaska history, Alaska archaeology, and it was really fun.
7: So great. And yeah, that was the other piece of what I wanted to ask you all about is, you know, this is a competition, you know, you're competing in like the almost arena, like Paula is saying, but also I understand like you had a booth, and it, part of it is kind of about sharing between communities. And could you tell me a little bit about the booth that you had and what aspects of Alaska you brought to share with the rest of the competitors?
8: We had brought in like yo-yo, like Eskimo yo-yos. We had brought in story knives and like some of our favorite dishes, like akurak and pilot bread with peanut butter on it. Oh yeah, and string stories. We brought in string stories too, and showing them how to like do the string stories. We also like danced in front of them, a whole bunch of people.
7: What song did you choose to your hawk to?
8: It was a berry picking song that, like it was like, you use it, like you're picking, then you look up and you're looking way over there, and we don't know where it is because nobody ever shares their berry picking spots, and like at the end, like you're picking, and then you throw a berry up and you try to catch it. And me and Gretchen did this piece where like, the first one, we would show the people, like, how it actually is. And then the second one, she would steal my berry, and the next one, I would steal her berry. And then on the very last one, each of us would have a berry that flew way over that we had to run and try and find.
7: Yeah, and also, I know that you know, those were things that you brought to share, but you also came home with some things. So, Nicole, you received one of two judges' awards that was given. Congratulations. And the team overall received a judges' award. Could you tell me, Nicole, maybe a little bit about those awards and what that meant to receive them?
10: Yes. It was exciting to be able to get an award there because you're at such a big competition, and I view us as little fish in a big school almost, you know, but we caught the eye of the judges, and that was really, really cool. I know one of the judges that was in their judging room actually stopped by our table and sewed a yo-yo and had lots of questions for them and just really interacted with the kids. So the fact that they did so much sharing, they caught the eye of the judges. They got a judges award, aptly named the Aurora Award. And it's just an award that distinguishes something that the judges saw that was special and unique, but it didn't necessarily fit into any of the other criteria for getting one of the top awards. And so that was pretty cool. Every time we go to a competition, there's always a piece of paper on the table, and it's for nominating your coach. And most of the time, I just slide them off to the side and hope the kids don't see them. Not because I don't want to get an award like that, but sometimes... I don't know, but this time it was special, being my last year there in Bethel coaching robotics with these guys, and yeah, it was just a good way to wrap up the season.
7: Absolutely. And for the students, what was it like to receive that award that I hear maybe had a waffle on it, like the name of the conference?
9: Yeah.
8: Yeah. It was very fun and special, and like for me, I was like zoning out a bit when I got it, and my brain was like, "Yay!"
9: I think most of us can say the same thing. I think just going through and then like, "Wait, what?"
7: Like big surprise kind of moment. Like, yeah. Oh, that's us.
8: Mm-hmm. Yeah, like I went into the competition knowing that we were a very small team with not many resources and that we were most likely not going to be able to get anything, and I had already made peace with not being able to get an award or anything, and just hearing that us getting an award was amazing.
7: The competition was near Boston. Can you tell me a little bit about what you got up to while you were on the other coast? What were some highlights for you guys?
8: We went to a Boston Tea Party reenactment.
7: Oh, my goodness.
8: That was fun. Like, we just got to throw these little, like, boxes into the water. Then we had to, like, pull them back up for other people. But, like, we also got to go to these, like, a Museum of Illusions, which was so much fun. There was this tunnel in the Museum of Illusions that you could walk through, and it had this galaxy spinning all around you. None of us could walk straight on that. It was so funny. Because, like, every time we went through there, it was like our brains were so dizzy we couldn't walk straight. We had to hold on to the railings and just keep walking. I think for all of us, the most favorite thing was going to the Museum of Ice Cream, or the Ice Cream Museum. It was an all-you-can-eat ice cream place for $20. You could stay there for a while. And, like, you go through this whole thing, like... there is a, like, choose your own ice cream flavor and a trivia for ice cream and ice cream from around the world. And they actually had Akuruk for in Alaska
7: on
8: the ice cream museum. And it was, like, so much fun that we got to see our native ice cream on the wall.
7: What else? I heard a little bit that you kind of accidentally stumbled into an archaeological site while you were in Boston.
9: So, yeah, we went to the Bunker Hill Memorial in the morning to just look around, and we went on to one side and sat around for a little bit, and then we went to the other side, and they're actually working an archaeology dig to look at, like, what happened during the Bunker Hill battle. So they're actually digging up, and I think it was like day 7 out of a 10-day excavation.
7: And did you get to see some of the artifacts from that
8: big
7: site?
9: Yes.
8: Like, they had these musket balls, like, really old musket balls that had, like, lines from getting pushed down into the their firing range, and like we got to hold them, and it was like so cool. It felt so much heavier than what they actually looked like.
9: There was the flint also that they used actually light the gunpowder in the spoon so it could actually go into the barrel and fire.
7: Yeah. Wow. And did you get to share a little bit with them about your project?
8: Yeah, we did.
9: We talked to them quite a bit, and we actually gave them our book. And with the little bit of look that they did, they said it looked pretty good for what they know about Alaska archaeology.
7: So cool. Well, in our last few minutes here, are there any other highlights or anything else you want to share about your time in the competition or even over the course of this year as a Dirt Busters team?
8: I feel like at the beginning of the year, we were strangers who, like, I knew James and Gretchen from being my friends over the summer, and Gretchen was my next door neighbor, so, like, we played a lot during the summer, but, like, when we entered the actual team, I didn't know half my teammates, and it was so weird, because that was my first time on a GJE team instead of an Ayapun team, and, like, we started out as, like, strangers with each other, and then by the end, I would, like, every morning, like, every day when we got into practice, I would be hugging Amelia, another teammate, every day, like, as a show of welcome, and, like, we were so close, we made jokes with each other, it was kind of funny that way.
9: I also would say about, like, even just back to Boston, like, people all over the states, the countries, we all had that just one or two things that we all liked that just like brought us together and what made us so we would actually kind of talk to each other and not just sit at our table or something.
7: Yeah, so was a lot of the competition just connecting with people from all across the world? There were 18 countries, right?
8: Like most of us were like chained down at our little booth showing people like different things, but it was so much fun getting to interact with them and like telling them stuff while they were doing their while they were like sewing their Eskimo yo-yos together or while they were learning how to like do string stories, and it was like so much fun. And like at the end when we were getting to the like final ceremony, like the awards ceremony, we looked around and half the kids there had a string that they were playing with.
9: Yep. That's We'd so walk cool. around that last day before, not the last day, the day before that, at the end before we left, we would walk up and down the hall, the like made up walls, and you would just see at least there's one person in each team that at least had a string story, and that was just,
8: cool. Every other person had a string on them, and they were like playing with them and fidgeting with them, and it was so funny like looking at them. And I thought like they would look at our stuff and be like, "Ooh, cool, I'll try it out," and then I'll leave and I'll like not do it anymore. But no, they were just playing with them over and over and over and over and over again.
7: It's so cool to see it like visually spread too, and like you get to like okay. All these people.
9: See our stockpile of them go down, but you couldn't really tell like what was happening with them.
8: Yeah,
9: when you walked around.
7: And do you remember where like any people that you talked to, or any friends you made, what teams they were from, or what states you kind of got to know, or what countries you spoke to?
8: There was a team right across from us. I believe it was Slovenia. Yeah, I don't exactly know how to spell. Yeah,
9: Slovenia, Slovakia. Like, that.
7: That you have to kind of hang out with and connect with about, like you're saying, like you have these things in common.
9: Or even, there was also a West Virginia team that we also did lots of stuff with also.
7: So cool. And now you've got friends around the world. It was just so cool with things like this. Nicole, do you have any final thoughts about this team over this past year and this, you know, just kind of everything coming to a head maybe at this competition last month?
10: I'm just so proud of these kids because it was a very long season, because normally we're done in either December or February and going all the way into June. You know, it extended the season and it was very long, and but they stuck with it. They poured their hearts into it, and I'm just so proud of all the things that they've accomplished this year. It's always nice when you can walk away and have a completed, finished, published project that is out there for people ready to use, and it's not just an idea of something that they thought could work, but they were actually able to, you know, have a completed activity booklet for kids, and that is, I'm just so proud of them. I would encourage anybody next year that is wanting to get involved in something that is not necessarily a sport, but it's, you know, it's very well rounded with academics, fun, Legos. I would just encourage anybody that wants to do that, grades 4 through 8, to talk to the people at their schools and get involved.
7: Absolutely. And where can folks listening find that project, that kind of version that you're talking about that exists, and activity book?
10: It is on the State of Alaska History and Archaeology webpage. So if they go there, they will be able to find it.
8: But if you look it up, if you look up, like, archaeology booklet, the first thing you will see is our booklet, and you can get to that real easy.
9: Alaska archaeology booklet.
8: Alaska archaeology, yeah. Gotta be a bit specific, but...
7: Still, really cool. Yes. That's so awesome. Well, thank you, Coach Nicole Smith and Dirt Busters, James, Emery, and Paula, for being on Coffee today. And thank you so much for listening.
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0: So what are you doing back?
1: Well, I sat back and thought about the things we used to do. It really meant a lot to me. You mean a lot to me.
0: I really mean that much to you?
1: Girl, you know it's true.

Shavuot. Today is Thursday, July 16th, 2026. Let's take a look at KYUK's tender drums announcements. Carmagan Road is closed for culvert replacement just east of the entrance to the Weavik neighborhood. The closure started yesterday, July 15th, and it'll finish on August 15th. Residents who live west of the closure should use Tender Ridge Road while construction is underway. The Lower Kuskokwim School District will be participating in a national lunch program this year, and all students in LKSD will be able to get free breakfast, lunch, and after-school snacks on days that school is in session. For more information, call 543-4844. The Bethel Heights water system is shut down to repair multiple leaks in the system. When the water system starts back up, there will be a boil water notice in effect until it has been rescinded by the Alaska Department of Environmental Conservation. For those that missed the Saturday, July 11th monthly food bank, the warehouse on Second Road housing next to the winter shelter will be open today, Thursday, from 4 p.m. to 6 p.m. There will be a craft sale, bake sale, and indoor yard sale this Saturday, July 18th, from 10 a.m. to 2 p.m. at the VFW Bingo Hall. Doors open at 9 a.m. for vendors, and tables are free. If you have any

from 10 a.m. to 2 p.m. at the VFW Bingo Hall. 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

0: Good afternoon. You're listening to KYUK 640 AM. It's 3:30, which means it's time for the birthday line. 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

0: Hello, you're on the birthday line. 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
1: Hello.
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1: Hi, I'd like to say happy birthday to my dad, Charlie Peterson, in Mountain Village, and also my granddaughter, Lydia Wigley, here in Russian Mission. Thank you.
0: Thank you so much for calling the birthday line, and happy birthday, Charlie. 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
1: Hello, you're on the birthday line.
0: 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I'd like to wish Charlie Peterson of Mount Village a happy birthday, and also Lydia Kuzevnikov of Russian Mission, and Cade Tinker. Stefanov of Russian Mission. Okay, bye.
1: Thank you so much for calling the birthday line. Happy birthday, Charlie. Happy birthday, Lydia.

0: Hello, you're on the birthday line.
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0: Thank you so much for calling the birthday line. Happy birthday, Charlie. Happy birthday, Lydia, and happy birthday, Cade. Hello, you're on the birthday line.
2: Yes, hello. Happy birthday, special birthday wish to my nephew, Vincent Maxi Googie. Many more Goog. Love you. 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Thanks. 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
0: Thank you so much for calling the birthday line. 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
1: Hi, this is Errol, and I wanted to wish a happy birthday to my lovely roommate and thrift store extraordinaire, Scotty Monty. 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
2: Happy birthday, Scotty.
0: 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Happy birthday, Scotty. 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Happy birthday, Scotty.

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1: 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Thank you.
0: Thank you for calling the birthday line, and happy birthday, Olga. Happy birthday, Drake.

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1: I like to say happy birthday to Cookie Maxi. And this is coming from his Auntie May.
0: Thank you so much for calling the birthday line, and happy birthday, Googie.

0: 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Now is the time. We have about 15 minutes left to call in and wish someone a happy birthday, happy anniversary, or just a happy Thursday. Mary-Kate, what are the numbers to call in?
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2: Hi, good afternoon. I'd like to wish my father-in-law, Charlie Peterson, down in Moncton, a happy birthday, and also to my niece, his granddaughter, Lydia Peterson. Thank you.
0: Thank you so much for calling The Birthday Line, and happy birthday, Charlie. Happy birthday, Lydia.

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1: I'd like to wish my mom, Minnie Nick, a happy birthday.
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1: 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Okay, thank you.
0: Thank you for calling the birthday line, and happy birthday, Minnie.

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1: Happy birthday to my Papa Charlie and my niece Lydia.
0: Thank you so much for calling the birthday line. 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
1: Hi, I'd like to say happy birthday to my classmate Charlie Boy and the drummer boy Kate and Minnie and Lydia and Gula. May you all have a blessed day.
0: Thank you so much for calling the birthday line, and happy birthday to everybody. Thank you so much for tuning in to the birthday line here on KYUK 640 AM. 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